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8: Welcome back to the Ben Ferguson Show. It is nice to have you with us. President Donald Trump giving, in essence, an ultimatum to the world. You have an easy choice. Do business with the United States of America or do business with the terrorist nation, Iran. Well, people are choosing sides pretty quickly. We now are learning that Iran is already facing an estimated 10% economic contraction with inflation eating away at the value of its currency day after day. Now, when President Trump announced last week that he would subject Iran to unprecedented economic pressure, critics, of course, they lost their minds and they said that this was, well, just an admission that Operation Epic Fury had failed. Yet, this is not even close to a military policy. This is now an economic policy, and there's no reason why the president shouldn't have done this. Now, the Treasury Secretary Scott Bessent announced the so-called D-Day sanctions, also of Operation Economic Outcast, and that is done to pressure Iran and make it very clear that America is not going to do business with countries that are doing business with a nuclear ambitious Iran that is also sponsoring terrorism all over the world. Now, between 2019 and 2021, Trump directed the implementation of the maximum pressure campaign against Iran, the most aggressive sanctions program in modern history. It was designed to prevent Iran from getting a nuclear weapon by starving it of the economic resources to even build one. Of course, naysayers predicted that it would fail, but the opposite turned out to be true. Iran's oil exports dropped below 400,000 barrels a day, down from 2.5 million a day. Iran's inflation soared to 30%. Accessible foreign currency reserves were slashed from $122 billion to just $12 billion, all for the simple reason, given the choice between doing business with the United States or Iran, any country that can add and subtract is going to pick the United States of America. Now, that is a contrast with the Biden administration's approach when it chose to start negotiations for a nuclear deal with Iran by literally ending enforcement of the sanctions.

sticking up for Arkansas. This is News Radio 1029 KARN. From Premier Networks, live across America, this is the Ben Ferguson Show.

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2: 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I'm Jay Jones in the KRN Newsroom.
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4: Nice to have you with us. Iran's supreme leader is under mounting pressure at this hour over the war, as the regime's grip on the Strait of Hormuz has weakened, and cash is finally starting to get tight, and the top political leaders are publicly urging the Islamists in charge to find a way out of the conflict. That is how dire the situation has become in Iran, and they cannot fake it any longer. Now, the latest phase of the conflict has seen more and more ships quietly slipping through the Strait of Hormuz, with nearly 200 vessels sailing through the strait last week alone. That is coming from data from the UK Maritime Trade Operations Center. That is a massive number of ships compared to what we've been seeing over the last several months. Now, to put in perspective for you, the flow represents a 400% spike in the last 2 weeks, with maritime analysts noting that the traffic finding safe passage that has been aided by U.S. Navy escorts effectively means Iran has lost partial control of the strait. And while more ships and oil are getting out, Iran's own oil exports have dropped to near zero under the renewed American blockade on its ports and President Trump's economic D-Day measures, as he described them. I'm going to have more on those D-Day measures in a moment. But before we get to that, I also want you to hear what the president had to say in the Oval Office when he was being asked questions about what he could still do with dealing with Iran.
5: The Treasury Secretary says that we could see the most impactful sanctions on Iran this week. When will they come, and what else could be sanctioned on Iran?
6: Well, we have things that we could sanction. We have very draconian sanctions, and we'll see what happens. Right now, the strait is open. A lot of boats are coming through. People aren't reporting that, and that may slow down a little bit at some point. But right now, a lot of boats are coming through. The naval blockade has been extremely effective. Literally, while it's up, and it's been for quite a while, you know, except for a couple of little pauses where we opened it purposely with a deal, but the deal didn't terminate. You know, the deal didn't turn out to be what they said. You know, when they tell us one thing and they do another, but the blockade has been 100% successful. No boats have gotten into Iran, but they are getting in for other places. But we'll see. We're going to see what happens. It'll either be extremely good and oil prices are going to drop like a rock, or we'll continue to do exactly what we're doing. You know, they were talking about $350 a barrel, and it's today $84, $85. And we are getting a lot of oil out. But the other thing that's happened is people have found other alternatives, which they never thought about. Texas, Alaska, Louisiana.

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5: I'm Ted Linder. Iran retaliating against the United States Sunday with new strikes on two military bases in Jordan.
6: U.S. officials tell Fox News there are no significant impacts and nearly all missiles have been intercepted. Tehran says this is in response to U.S. forces blowing up two of its launchers on Larak Island earlier today. The U.S. claims it struck after spotting IRGC members preparing to launch rockets with sea mines into the Strait of Hormuz.
5: Fox's Molly Lai. More than 20 people missing or unaccounted for after flash flooding at the Grand Canyon Saturday. The National Park Service asking for the public's help to get information about campers and hikers who may have been in the area of the Bright Angel Canyon and Phantom Ranch. Dozens of people were evacuated as floodwaters pushed boulders and debris into the Colorado River. More rain is in the forecast. 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

as the insurance premium before the war to as much as $15 million for now, for one trip, one way. That is not a small ripple in the market. That is the price going up something like 12 to 30 times over what they were normally paying. Now think about what a price is. Here's the economic lesson. I really want you, doesn't make any difference whether it's the price of this insurance premium, it's the price you pay for gas, it's the price you pay for the loaf of bread, it's the price I paid for the Diet Coke today. A price is just a room full of the coldest, most self-interested people on the entire planet with their own money on the table, telling you exactly how dangerous they think something really is. When they raise the price of crossing that water 30-fold, they are not doing politics at all. They don't care. They're not on anybody's team. Well, actually, they are on somebody's team. They're on their own team because they're writing the policy that says if anything happens to your ship and your cargo and the people that are on that ship, here's what we're going to pay. And we'll have to write the check for that. So yes, they're on their own team, rightfully so. They are measuring the exact danger that the White House says it erased. And their number says that danger is enormous. Do you know there's even an official scorecard? A public scorecard. There's a body, you can go look this up if you want to. There's a body in London called the Joint War Committee. Their entire job is to keep the list of the world's genuine war zones for shipping. The Strait of Hormuz is on that list right now. And they've told the world exactly what it takes to come off that list. Three things. Ships passing through over time without getting hit. A political situation that has calmed down. And hard proof that the mines really are gone. Now, as of this week, not one of those three I can confirm as being actually true.

0: Now, the White House has said, and you heard the CENTCOM commander tell us, that they have accomplished those things. Telling me something and proving something to me are two entirely different things. It doesn't mean that I'm saying the president is lying or the White House communications office is lying. Or for that matter, I'm certainly not saying that the commander of CENTCOM is lying, because they may actually have the proof. But for all any number of reasons, they're not going to tell us that. I can tell you why that first one isn't true, and it's the part of this story that nobody in that email really wanted anybody to go check out. 11 days before the White House told me in that email last night that we control the water, a man died in that water. A bulk carrier called the Minoan Dignity was making an overnight run through the strait, the 17th into the 18th of August. Something hit her in the engine room, some sort of projectile. The chief engineer was killed. It wasn't a fluke, because the same Greek company that managed that ship had another ship, the Minoan Pioneer, that got hit 2 weeks before that. That same day, the 17th, the Iran's Revolutionary Guard pulled alongside a tanker called the Amara near Kashan Island, climbed aboard, and took her. First ship the Iranians have grabbed since June. Now think about that. You can clear every mine in the strait. You can fly a fighter jet over it every hour of the day. And none of that would have saved that chief engineer of the Minoan Dignity. And none of it stops a boat full of Revolutionary Guard from climbing onto a tanker and sailing it back into an Iranian port. Now, that has not happened since then. So that may be iffy, right? You cannot sweep a mine to stop a hijacking. You cannot fly air cover over a boarding party. The two things actually happening out there, or I should say, let me be more accurate, the two things that have actually happened out there. So you see, we may have a time differential. I'm talking about things that happened a week, 2 weeks ago, and an email that landed last night. So the two things actually happening out there, the projectiles and the seizures, are the two things all that hardware does not touch. But regardless of whether things have changed since then, we still know this. And that's why the insurance people still won't call it safe. And that's why the ships won't sail. Not cold feet. There's a body. There's a stolen tanker in the same week as the Victory email. Now, I want to give the administration a win, because they did earn part of it. Here's what a lot of guys in my chair would just spike the ball and go to commercial. I don't want to do that. I don't think it's honest, because I think there's a real American win buried in here, and I think the White House has earned it. Yesterday, as you just heard, the actual military command, CENTCOM, Admiral Brad Cooper, announced just yesterday they finished clearing Iranian sea mines out of the international shipping lanes. Now, not out of the entire Strait of Hormuz. If you look at the map, and you see that little part where Oman kind of points up and it makes that almost pyramid-like shape if you're looking at a map straight on? The shipping lanes are on the south side. They're on the side of Oman, away from the Iranian shores. And those shipping lanes go both directions. It's a shipping highway. And there's a certain amount of distance between those going one direction and those going the other direction. And that's what Commander Admiral Brad Cooper has said, we have cleared. Navy divers, Navy SEALs, air power, in contested water with the Revolutionary Guard, still out there. Now that's dangerous, and that's really skilled work by real Americans, and nobody should ever wave it off. They're putting their lives on the line to open that strait. That's number one. Number two, the doomsday that everybody promised us, Never happened. Back in the spring, the smart said that if this drags on, we're going to see $200 a barrel oil. Well, it's been dragging on month six now. And this morning, a barrel of Brent crude closed around $88. Down for the week. The oil market, which bets billions of real dollars on exactly this kind of fear, looked at this strait this week and they actually got calmer. They took a deep breath, exhaled. They weren't scared. The apocalypse got called off. Three, and I think this is the big one for the White House. the Iranian oil money, it really is drying up. This isn't the White House telling me this. It's the independent tanker trackers. Around 50 loaded Iranian tankers sitting off Iran's coast with nowhere to go. About 135 million barrels of Iranian oil just bobbing and floating storage, and that pile is growing bigger by the day. So when the president says Iran is not getting its oil money on the crude, he's a lot closer to right than Tehran wants you to know. And of course, all of this gets filtered through the cabal. The only thing that I had was the email from the White House last night, which is what I used for the entire basis of this entire topic. So that means that Tehran's podium is actually lying to us. The foreign minister says we closed the strait. We're in charge. No, they're not. Iran did not slam that door. For 50 years, Iran waved the Strait of Hormuz around like a loaded gun. Close it and choke the world off. That was their entire bet right there. And this summer, the American Navy called that bluff and the card did not work. If you've been told America got humiliated out there, the evidence doesn't back it up. So the U.S. Navy, CENTCOM, won something very real. Hold that up next to the email. But what the win is and what the slogan added are two different things. The honest size of the win: Iran can no longer close the strait at will. And Iran can no longer sell its own oil. Both are true, both are real, both worth an American being proud of. And I am. Here's what the slogan added on top. We control it. We own it. 100% infallible. A wall of steel. That's the part where the water doesn't actually sign. Because owning a waterway means anybody can cross it safely on your say-so, whenever you want to. What we actually have out there is a strait that you have to sweep for mines, fly air cover over, escort ships through in convoys, where a sailor got killed last week and a tanker got stolen. That's not something you own. That's a fight you're still in the middle of. And I'm not the one saying so. Dennis Sotrinowicz, I think is how you pronounce his name. He works at the Institute for National Security Studies in Israel. They're total hawks. Trust me, they're total hawks. And they're not friends of Iran, right? His verdict, flat, and I quote, "The United States does not control the Strait of Hormuz. Iran retains sufficient capabilities to disrupt maritime traffic." Okay. He gets back to open, close, closed, open. Now watch this, because it tells you how this game is being played. That White House email I got, stuffed with all the experts listed, 9, 10 of them, I forget how many, all saying it's working. And one of the names they quote is Raz Zimt. Raz Zimt works at the very same Israeli institute that I just quoted. Exact same building. The White House quoted the one who agreed, left out the one who says we don't control. Same institute, opposite verdict. They just kept the half they liked. I don't blame them for that. And the rest of the letterhead on that list, the Foundation for the Defense of Democracies, a group I know the director very well. United Against Nuclear Iran, I actually know the director there. Hudson, former Trump national security staff, very serious people. They're not liars. But that's the Iran hawk bench top to bottom. Quoting the hawks to prove the hawk policy is working like asking the barber whether you need a haircut. Oh, of course you do. But I can't end this without discussing, how does this end up on your kitchen table? How does it end up in your bank account? How does it end up anywhere to affect you? That's next. I'll be right back.
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7: Fox News, I'm Sue Guzman. The U.S. has launched strikes on Iranian rocket launchers in the Strait of Hormuz, and Iran responded with an attack on two U.S. bases in Jordan. President Trump telling Fox's Sunday Night in America.
8: We're doing a great job. The blockade has been unbelievable. The financial hits that we're giving them, we're hitting them very hard. Nobody's ever been hit like this. And they're a failing nation right now. And at the right point, we'll either win or they'll do something.
7: Trump says the U.S. plans to announce new bank sanctions against Iran and banks doing business with Iran this week. And 15 people missing or unaccounted for after flash flooding hit the Grand Canyon Saturday. The hikers believed to be in the area of Bright Angel Canyon and Phantom Ranch. Floodwaters pushing boulders and debris into the Colorado River. 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
3: Really have clean hands here. The election integrity group, my group, because I'm a part of that group that believes in election integrity, and we ought to do everything we can to ensure election integrity, because when you start to lose your belief in the legitimacy of elections, like I think we are in this country, whether it's justified or not is irrelevant. Hear me clearly. I don't think it matters one twit whether or not there is election fraud. Now, I believe there is, but to the extent that there is, I don't know. But I'm opposed to any fraud. But whatever fraud there is, if that creates doubts in people's minds as a whole, such that we begin to question the integrity of almost every election, including down to dog catcher, then we ought to fix that. Because once you lose the legitimacy of your own elections, then you pretty much lose the republic. So when I say I'm part of the election integrity crowd, yes, I am. But we have spent years overselling the fraud numbers. Big, confident claims, round numbers. And then somebody asks for the receipts and we can't do it. Or we do, and the receipts are like, okay, yeah, we found some fraud. And we know we do. Probably what? A dozen times a year, we hear about someone being charged and convicted for illegally voting in an election. So we know it exists. We just don't think, or at least I don't think, or we cannot prove that the fraud is so widespread that it would overturn any given election. Every single time we make the fraud argument, we hand the other side an easy win. We make it look like anybody that wants to check a birth certificate must be chasing some sort of conspiracy. That costs us. Because now an honest state that just wants to do an honest thing, look at a document before it registers a voter, gets treated like it's out there hunting to burn down a bunch of witches. Now, if we want to keep the power to verify, we're going to have to earn that back. Quick crying wolf about the size of the problem. Defend the principle standing on its own two feet. The principle never needed the exaggeration in the first place. So what's the score? Let me give you the score the same way I'd want it handed to me. Since that 2013 Arizona case, the states have almost mostly lost this fight. Arizona tried to force proof of citizenship onto the federal form, and they lost. Kansas tried and lost. The Supreme Court looked at it and passed. Said, no, we're not going. It's not germane yet. So when I tell you Ohio has a real constitutional argument, understand exactly what I'm telling you. It's an argument for where the law ought to go on a question the Supreme Court itself said is still open. I'm not going to promise you Ohio wins this on appeal. It might not. The principle does not get any less true because the scoreboard's been running the other direction. A state, any state, all states, are supposed to be able to confirm the one qualification the Constitution put in the hands of the states, citizenship. And a federal judge just told you, the state of Ohio, that it can't. There's the fight. Not whether that woman votes. She'll vote. The fight is whether the state that we charge with guarding the ballot is still allowed to guard the ballot.

0: Now, Ohio's not alone in this. South Dakota, Utah, Wyoming, they all lined up the same kind of rule for the 2026 midterms. Arizona's been living that for years. So this ruling out of Cleveland is going to echo a lot further than just Cleveland. We've got to recognize that sometimes what we tend to do is, and I'm guilty of it at times too, of overselling a legitimate problem. When we simplify it, I used to grade bar exams for young whippersnappers that wanted to become lawyers. And so as part of that, we would the bar examiners would have a class in which we would explain to them our philosophy of how to answer bar questions. Because you had two kinds of bar questions. You had the multiple choice questions, which, you know, go figure it out yourself. But then we'd have the essay part. And I would always explain to the students that whatever question I ask, whether it's about criminal law, civil law, it's about ethics, whatever it might be about, that when you answer the question, the more you simplify it, the more I understand that you understand what it's about. But when you try to complicate it by adding about a bazillion different little tangents, which I know sometimes I tend to do, but when you simplify it down to one simple thing, here, do the states have the authority under the Constitution to ask for proof of citizenship before you can vote in an election? And I believe the Constitution says yes. That is the one thing that states can do. What we tend to do as conservatives is we tend to overblow everything. We blow it up way too much. And I think that complicates it. And sometimes that means we lose the battle before we even started. Now, let's do this. Let me take a break early. Then when we get back, I want to move on to one more thing I'd like to get in before we end for the day. Hang tight, or not end for the day, but end for the hour. I'll be right back.
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0: Welcome back to The Weekend with Michael Brown. Glad to have you with me. I appreciate you tuning in. You know, if you like what we do on the weekend, I really do think you'd like the weekday program, and it's very easy to listen to that no matter where you live in the country. 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KOA. It's at 850 AM or 94.1 FM. Once you find that station, hit that as a preset, and then Monday through Friday, 9 to noon Mountain Time, you can listen to that station, and you can listen to The Situation with Michael Brown Monday through Friday. And I know we've noticed on the stream that a lot of you do that, and so let's get even more of you to do that. But more fun, let's go back to the WNBA for a moment. Because in answer to the question, what is a woman, the league has a good answer to everything going on in this stunt. And I think it is a stunt. But it goes like this. Come on, Brown. This is easy. Two bearded men in their 30s are not women. The league made the obvious call. It protected its athletes, and it does not owe a couple of provocateurs a seat in our rule book. And on the easy case, yeah, they might be right. Freedom and White, at least as far as I know, maybe you know more than I do, are not women. So the answer is no. And quite frankly, to show you my bias, I think the answer should be no. But the easy case was never the point, and the WNBA knows that. Because somewhere out there, there is a really hard case. There is a transgender athlete on hormones, in transition, meeting every medical line that some other league has already put in writing. Not a Senate candidate in a beard. Someone who shows up next year, maybe 3 years from now, I don't know, and says, I am a woman, and your contract says women can play, so am I eligible? Now, stop. Think. Only women are allowed to play according to the WNBA player's contract. So, next year, 3 years, whenever, I don't care, someone shows up and says, I am a woman, and your contract says women can play, so am I eligible? And on that question, the one that actually matters, the WNBA is exactly as silent right now as it was last week. The leak that they put out to that sports outlet, it didn't answer the question. The leak was built because the league doesn't want to have to answer the question. The league did not rule. What'd they do? They ran. They didn't rule. They ran. And they used two easy targets as the cover to run behind. Here's a test I want you to consider, and I think it's a fair one. If this league is so certain of its answer, then write the answer down. Define the word under Article 13. Publish the standard. Put the criteria in the contract where the players and the public can read them before the next draft. Don't wait until afterwards. They're not going to do that. There's a reason this league likes that word empty, blank, nothing there. Because you cannot be sued over a definition that you never wrote. And you cannot be pinned to a standard that you will not write, that you will not establish, a standard that does not exist. The blank space in Article 13 is doing really good work for the WNBA, and they know it's doing good work. Which brings me back to the man that they walked out of the building. This league, the WNBA, talks constantly about dignity, about not demeaning people, about not marginalizing anybody. That exact language was sitting right there in the leak. Demean and marginalize others. That is the league actually describing itself, don't you think? That is the league describing itself the way it wants you to see it. The good guys, the ones who protect people. So, let's go back to Wintrust Arena. And let's watch the good guys work. A paying customer sat in his seat wearing a T-shirt with a dictionary definition on the T-shirt. A player left her bench, crossed the basketball court, and charged at that paying customer, pointing and screaming. And this league's response to that scene was to remove the customer and to never say one single word, not one, about the player who acted unsportsmanlike on that basketball court. Now, I'm not going to play this cheap. Freedom did stand up. He did put his arms out. And he did take a step toward the court. Security has a reason, a legitimate reason, to get between a spectator and a player if things appear to the security team to be getting hot. And I'm not going to stand here and tell you that they had no cause to move. But did they have move or reason to move him? This whole situation is real. And you deserve to hear me say that it's real. But look at where this league has found its voice. And look at where this league has lost it. It got loud enough to eject a man in a t-shirt. Then it went completely silent on the player who came off the bench to go after the guy. 1,000 words leaked about demeaning and marginalizing other people, and not one of those words, not one of them spent on its own player crossing the basketball court to scream at a spectator. This league is very sure who the villain is, and it is very careful never to check the mirror when it decides who the villain is. You can reach your own conclusion about this. I think a lot of you may already have. I've been telling you for weeks that this league was going to have to answer one question. Here it is one more time. What is a woman? What is a woman? The biggest women's league in the country finally answered this week, and here's the answer start to finish. It looked at two men in the beards leaning on its contract. It looked at Article 13, one sentence, the word woman sitting right there in the middle of it, with nothing underneath those words at all. And then the league picked up a phone, called the friendliest reporter they could find, kept its own name off the record, and said, "These guys are just trolls, and there is nothing here to discuss." You know what that was, in my opinion? That was their escape. Escape. Because when all of this is said and done, two segments of this nationally syndicated radio program about a guy standing up during a basketball game, wearing a t-shirt that said woman, and one of the players jumping up, screaming, running across the entire basketball court to go encounter a spectator, who she knew exactly who he was, too. They ejected the spectator. The player had no consequences whatsoever. So the question is still standing at the door. The question is patient. One of these days, it's going to come back wearing something other than a beard and a lawsuit, and it's going to ask the same question again. And the WNBA is going to have to open their mouths and say the word out loud, on the record, with their name attached to it. I don't think that this league has any idea what it is going to say when that day comes. And I think that is exactly why they whispered the answer in a leak to a friendly sports outlet, instead of just saying, we need to deal with this. Let's just take this issue up right now and deal with it. Because the failure to do so creates within our own culture this kind of fog of, do we really live in a world now where we don't know what a woman is or a man is, or where someone who is transgendering, whether they fit or don't fit? I think it's time we answer the question. This is The Weekend with Michael Brown. Hang tight. I'll be right back.
1: 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You've got The Weekend with Michael Brown. 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
7: Fox News, I'm Ted Linder. More than 15 people remain missing or unaccounted for after flash flooding hit the Grand Canyon this weekend. The National Park Service is asking for the public's help to get information about campers and hikers who may have been in the area of the Bright Angel Canyon and Phantom Ranch. Dozens of people were evacuated. Floodwaters pushing boulders and debris into the Colorado River, and more rain is in the forecast. Iran retaliating against the United States Sunday with new strikes on two military bases in Jordan.
8: U.S. officials tell Fox News there are no significant impacts and nearly all missiles have been intercepted. Tehran says this is in response to U.S. forces blowing up two of its launchers on Larak Island earlier today. The U.S. claims it struck after spotting IRGC members preparing to launch rockets with sea mines into the Strait of Hormuz.
7: Fox's Molly Line. 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

0: pay them. Police pensions, firefighter pensions, city worker pensions. The city promised the money. And then year after year, mayor after mayor, it quietly, it just very quietly but clearly shorted the payment and spent the difference on things that felt better. The Wall Street Journal, reporting this out, used one word for it, shirked. For decades, Chicago shirked its pensions. That's not my adjective. That's the Wall Street Journal reporting. Now, you can only skip a bill for so long, right? You and I know that. Eventually, the state of Illinois passed a law forced Chicago to start actually funding those pensions with real money, the big money. And that forced payment landed at a very particular moment. That forced payment landed at just the right moment. It landed right when Washington's pandemic checks showed up. Imagine suddenly you're accustomed to getting a small check, and then the next day, two big checks arrive in your account at the same time. Think about the timing, because it's probably the background of the whole story. A credit analyst at S&P laid it out in what I call cowboy English. The state forced Chicago into those much bigger pension payments, and that, his words, coincided with the arrival of the federal pandemic money that helped keep the budget in the black. So here's what really happened in 2022, underneath all the confetti for the party. Chicago got handed a bill it had been dodging for 30 years, and at the very same moment, a stranger from out of town, politicians in D.C., covered that bill. The pain that was supposed to force the really hard choices that you and I have to make, things like layoffs and givebacks from labor, that never happened. Washington's money made it painless, and Chicago took a bow for a recovery that it was all fake. The upgrade was a mirage. What looked like a healthy city was really just a subsidized one, and the subsidy had an expiration date. When that ran out, well, the pension bill was still sitting there, bigger than ever. Today, pension payments and debt payments eat up 40%, 40 cents on every dollar in the city's operating budget. 40 cents right off the top before a single pothole gets filled or a single cop gets paid or a single firefighter gets paid. Now, they'll tell you this is not a Chicago problem, and it sure isn't a one-mayor problem. I will tell you it's national. And you know what? Some people have the numbers to prove that. Out of the 25 biggest cities in America, at least 20 of them are staring at budget gaps for next year and beyond. We see it right here in Denver. The pandemic money ran out and everywhere at one time. Everybody's got the same stupid hangover. So why are you singling out Chicago, Michael? Here's my answer. That number doesn't get Chicago off the hook. That number is how we know Chicago blew it. And that's how we know other places are blowing it too. Because think about what that federal money actually was. A windfall. A one-time check that every big city in this nation got at the exact same moment. And a windfall is really a test. It asks you one question. Are you going to use this time to buy some time to fix what's broken? Or are you going to spend it pretending that there's nothing broken at all? Some cities use the runway to get honest. Chicago used it and looked the other way. And it did that carrying more dead weight than almost any of them. That 40% already promised to pensions and debt before the budget even opens? Same test. Chicago failed it worse. And there's another side, too. They'll say Mayor Brandon Johnson inherited this mess. Well, that's true. He walked in the door in 2023. He didn't dig the pension hole. Daley dug part of it. Emanuel dug part of it. Johnson himself stood in front of a room of investors recently and blamed his words, decisions made over decades. And that's true. And it's true everywhere. It's the Weekend with Michael Brown. Text lines open. Hang tight. Be right back.
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13: So, yeah, over the weekend, everyone talking about flock cameras. I mean, it just keeps building and building and building. And there was some tremendous discussions on X over the weekend on this, the constitutionality of flock cameras. And as we said, from what we know, from what the precedent is set, and we're talking about the right. You know, you're talking about Thomas, you're talking about Scalia, the late Justice Scalia,
12: mm-hmm.
13: when it came to, you know, DUI roadblocks and things like that, viewed them as being constitutional, especially Scalia was a part of that one. Thomas was not a part of that decision back in the late 80s. He was part of another decision, I think it was in the 90s, that related to that. And so we looked at it and we said, looking at the precedent, flock cameras don't seem to be unconstitutional, but neither were the red light cameras.
12: Mm-hmm.
13: They weren't unconstitutional. People just didn't want them. They threw a fit about them. And we said that probably is what's going to stop them. Well, we've been talking about this for at least 3 years. Whenever the legislation was considered and passed, Democrats were in power. Republicans have tried to get rid of this and they can't.
12: Mm-hmm. Yeah.
13: This might be the time, if you're going to approach Congress to stop something like this, you use the flock camera debate.
12: Yeah, right. Yeah.
13: As your ammunition.
12: Yeah. Right.
13: Surveillance cameras, Yahoo Autos had this back in April. Surveillance cameras will be required in all new cars by 2027. Federal mandate requires surveillance in all new U.S. cars inside the cars. This is not flock cameras.
12: Mm-hmm.
13: These are face cameras by 2027. Buying a new car in a few years just won't be about horsepower or fuel economy. By 2027, every new vehicle in the U.S. is expected to come with built-in cameras and sensors that monitor your alertness and in some cases can stop you from driving if the system believes that you are impaired, not necessarily from drugs, but just tired.
12: In any way.
13: In any way. This comes from the federal push tied to impaired driving prevention. Instead of waiting for bad decisions, your car steps in before anything happens. There are infrared cameras that are tracking your eye movement and your head movement and sensors looking for signs of fatigue or intoxication. AI is also used in the mix, evaluating whether you are fit to drive. No form of breathalyzer

0: there, Snowball!
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8: Following an international outcry about a memo advising reporters not to refer to 9/11 as terrorism, CBC, the Canadian Broadcasting Corporation, has announced it has revised its editorial guidelines on the matter. You know what they forgot?
7: Yeah.
8: 13 Canadians died in 9/11.
7: Oh, there's that.
8: Might have been more. I'm not sure. Yeah. I saw the figure, and they lost soldiers.
7: Right.
8: After.
7: Right. In the effort, yes. Yep.
8: And so this was not taken well from many Canadians.
7: Nope.
8: As previously reported by the Jerusalem Post on Thursday, the Canadian Broadcasting Corporation circulated a memo last week to reporters and editors instructing them not to refer to the 9/11 attacks as terrorist attacks. The memo was authored by the Senior Director of Journalistic Standards and Public Trust at CBC News and sent to reporters and editors. CBC spokesperson Carrie Kelly told the Post that the CBC's practice is to exercise extreme caution before using the words terrorists and terrorism, and that the memo was a reminder of the longstanding practice that favors the use of terms with attribution in our reporting. However, on Friday, Chuck Thompson, the head of public affairs at CBC, informed the Post that CBC News will adjust its 9/11 language guidance in a new editor's blog. The original author of the memo noted that CBC News finds itself once again in a swirl of confusion about how journalists should use the word terrorist and terrorism, this time about the Al-Qaeda attacks on New York, Washington, and Pennsylvania on September 11th.
7: Hmm.
8: He noted that the memo caused significant concern, anger, and hurt for the people who believe CBC News seeks to minimize or obscure the horror of that day and who was behind it, but said that that is the last thing that we want to do.
7: Uh-huh.
8: Yeah, right.
7: Right.
8: CBC News has never said what happened on September 11th was not terrorism. As some commentators have stated in recent days, yes, it's other people's fault. We have reported fully and accurately on the reasons and motivations for those attacks as determined by police, governments, and independent commission. CBC's reporting on terrorism, wherever it occurs, has always been guided by the principle of attribution, and like other major news organizations, it has been our practice for decades. However, following the furor, he said that after reviewing the current language guidance, we have decided to adjust it to clarify that direct attribution is not required for describing the historic events of 9/11 as terrorism.
7: Hmm.
8: So there you go. Well, you can't, because that's a damn... You cannot get a closer damn definition of terrorism than 9/11.
7: Well, it really is, I mean, honestly, obvious to everyone. The left is so afraid of hurting someone's feelings. You know, comedians in cars getting coffee, everything goes back to Seinfeld. Somehow. But the one Bill Maher was on, it was one of the last rants in their little car ride after they got coffee, where he was saying, you know, we're

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2: News. I'm Sue Guzman. Iran retaliating against the United States Sunday with new strikes on two military bases in Jordan.
3: U.S. officials tell Fox News there are no significant impacts and nearly all missiles have been intercepted. Tehran says this is in response to U.S. forces blowing up two of its launchers on Larak Island earlier today. The U.S. claims it struck after spotting IRGC members preparing to launch rockets with sea mines into the Strait of Hormuz.
2: Fox's Molly Line. Catastrophic flooding in Nepal and Tibet has killed at least 900, left more than 4,700 people missing. State Department says nine missing Americans have been rescued. And officials confirming one person has died. 15 others are still missing in a major flash flood event that hit the Grand Canyon Saturday. 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
8: Yeah, can you fill her up with news, please?
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7: 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You want me to check your weather?
8: Yeah, please.
7: All right, let's see. Weather looks a bit cloudy. Uh-oh.
8: What's wrong?
7: I see you got a traffic tie-up on the main drag.
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10: Have you ever tried to take a screen away from your kid, only to be met with a full-blown meltdown? Well, as a father of three, believe me, I have been there. But here's the thing. It's mostly not their fault. These devices are literally designed to make us crave them. Science journalist Dr. Michaeline Dukleff wrote about this in her new book, Dopamine Kids. She argues that dopamine isn't actually the pleasure chemical we think it is, but instead the chemical of, quote, wanting and desire. So what does that mean? Taking screens away is rarely going to work. Your kid is just going to crave them more. What does work, she says, is in fact replacing the screen with something just as fun. Instead of telling your kids no more videos after dinner, teach them to ride a bike, do some baking, bust out game night, and start small. One screen-free night a week. I'm Dr. Sanjay Gupta, helping you live a better life.
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3: Thomas was not a part of that decision back in the late 80s. He was part of another decision, I think it was in the 90s, that related to that. And so we looked at it and we said, looking at the precedent, flock cameras don't seem to be unconstitutional, but neither were the red light cameras.
4: Mm-hmm.
3: They weren't unconstitutional. People just didn't want them. They threw a fit about them. And we said, that probably is what's going to stop them. Well, we've been talking about this for at least 3 years. Whenever the legislation was considered and passed, Democrats were in power. Republicans have tried to get rid of this and they can't.
4: Mm-hmm. Yeah.
3: This might be the time, if you're going to approach Congress to stop something like this, you use the flock camera debate.
4: Yeah, right. Yeah.
3: As your ammunition.
4: Yeah. Right.
3: Surveillance cameras, Yahoo Autos had this back in April. Surveillance cameras will be required in all new cars by 2027. Federal mandate requires surveillance in all new U.S. cars inside the cars. This is not flock cameras.
4: Mm-hmm.
3: These are face cameras by 2027. Buying a new car in a few years just won't be about horsepower or fuel economy. By 2027, every new vehicle in the U.S. is expected to come with built-in cameras and sensors that monitor your alertness and in some cases can stop you from driving if the system believes that you are impaired, not necessarily from drugs, but just tired.
4: In any way.
3: This comes from the federal push tied to impaired driving prevention. Instead of waiting for bad decisions, your car steps in before anything happens. There are infrared cameras that are tracking your eye movement and your head movement and sensors looking for signs of fatigue or intoxication. AI is also used in the mix, evaluating whether you are fit to drive. No form of breathalyzer or test is involved here. It's just the car deciding. And if the system flags something off, like drowsiness or signs of alcohol impairment, it can prevent the car from starting or limit functionality.
4: By the way, there are a number of things that set off the I don't know how proprietary the technology will become with each automaker. But there will be standards, obviously, because this is a mandate. If this is a mandate by the government, then there's going to have to be some minimum standards. But what you should know is with similar devices, where if it's a commercial vehicle and let's say the owner, the company that owns the vehicle, wants to monitor the driver inside the cab of that vehicle, trucks or vans or whatever it might be, when they monitor for alertness or drowsiness, they monitor for, it starts with how often you blink. But also, you could have severe allergies that have you, like my eyes. One night I got pulled over. This is when we were in the old place in Arlington. I got pulled over in my own neighborhood, just a few blocks from my house. Officer goes, "Been drinking tonight?" I said, "No, I just woke up." And he goes, "Oh, that's why your eyes are red." I said, "Yeah." I said, "I work nights." I said, "I'm on my way to work." And he gave me a warning. I wasn't speeding. I don't know what happened. I can't remember. I don't know if I didn't use a signal or something in turning. I can't remember. I don't know what the primary was. But it was also a Sunday night, and it was football season. So I don't know if he thought I was.

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6: Of the memo noted that CBC News finds itself once again in a swirl of confusion about how journalists should use the word terrorist and terrorism, this time about the Al-Qaeda attacks on New York, Washington, and Pennsylvania on September 11th. He noted that the memo caused significant concern, anger, and hurt for the people who believe CBC News seeks to minimize or obscure the horror of that day and who was behind it, but said that that is the last thing that we want to do.
7: Right.
6: CBC News has never said what happened on September 11th was not terrorism. As some commentators have stated in recent days, yes, it's other people's fault. We have reported fully and accurately on the reasons and motivations for those attacks as determined by police, governments, and independent commission. CBC's reporting on terrorism, wherever it occurs, has always been guided by the principle of attribution, and like other major news organizations, it has been our practice for decades. However, following the Fuhrer, he said that after reviewing the current language guidance, we have decided to adjust it to clarify that direct attribution is not required for describing the historic events of 9/11 as terrorism. So there you go. Well, you can't, because that's a damn, you cannot get a closer damn definition of terrorism than 9/11.
7: It really is, I mean, honestly, obvious to everyone. The left is so afraid of hurting someone's feelings. You know, comedians in cars getting coffee. Everything goes back to Seinfeld somehow. But the one Bill Maher was on, it was one of the last rants in their little car ride after they got coffee, where he was saying, you know, I'm paraphrasing here, but we're walking on eggshells with terrorists. Why are we doing that? You know, and we're afraid of hurting their feelings, basically. You know, and then the left will come back. Basically, the left has been saying, well, no, it's just that it hurts an entire community. Well, it's well known by people who aren't ignorant that it's not the entire community, that it's the terrorists part of that community. It's pretty simple. In fact, that's the whole point. When you call it terrorism or label a group of terrorists as terrorists, you are describing their behavior, and whether you want to call it radical Islam, terrorists, or whatever it is, but you're describing their behavior. You're describing their intent if they haven't carried out such behavior. And everybody knows this. Yet we're afraid to offend.
6: Well, I took no offense when people called the IRA a terrorist group.
7: Right.
6: I'm Irish. It's like, well, I didn't take personal offense to that.
7: Because you make no claim and aren't responsible for any terrorist or violence based on that group.
6: Right. Why? I wasn't involved in any of the planning.
7: Right.
6: Or any bombing, so just it's.

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6: Titled no longer. Trump has also threatened to double the tariffs on Canadian auto imports from 25 to 50%. Premier Ford says that move would hurt Americans more than Canadians.
7: We're the largest purchaser of vehicles in the entire world off the U.S., over 400% more than anyone else. And they're already seeing the effect. Over $7 billion we've stopped purchasing an X amount of vehicles. $7 billion is like shutting down a couple auto plants. A tariff on Canada is nothing more than a tax on American people.
6: John Stolness, Washington.
8: The situation remains dire in Nepal as the death toll is surpassing 800 and thousands remain missing, including nearly 100 Americans who are unaccounted for. Correspondent Victoria Milko is in Nepal and reports on the situation on the ground as crews attempt to get to the hardest hit areas where flooding and mudslides devastated towns.
9: Many foreign nationals are still missing, so a dedicated emergency control room at the Ministry of Foreign Affairs is coordinating with the relevant agencies as well as with the families of missing people. Our diplomatic missions are also constantly sharing and updating verified information and facilitating communication with families and extend any necessary assistance, identification, and repatriation procedures.
10: We're in Dading, where we're seeing some of the roads are opening up, including parts of Maine's Nepal Highway that was shut down. The highway serves as a major way for things to get in and out of Kathmandu, and there's fears there may be shortages ahead of the autumn festival season. Behind us, you're seeing along the river. We've been getting warnings all morning that the river levels might be rising and that water is moving very, very fast. So locals have been advised to move way to higher zones, away to safety. The extent of the destruction, there's entire homes, there's tractors, farming equipment, vehicles completely submerged to the sediment by the riverside. I think the extent of the damage is still being surveyed because areas are very hard to access.
9: Our immediate national priority remains clear: to save lives, locate missing persons, rescue them, and provide urgent relief to survivors, and ensure that affected Nepalese as well as foreigners receive appropriate assistance and support.
10: People are returning to their homes, coming back to their shops, and seeing what can be salvaged from the floods. There's sediment that goes sometimes waist deep up to people. They're shoveling it out of their homes. They're rinsing things off as much as they can, looking for anything that may have survived the flood. People have told us that they've lost their documents, they've lost the clothes that they had, they've even lost family members. So some people are only walking out with the clothes that they have on their back. They're coming home to see what can be taken, sometimes nothing at all.
8: Victoria Milko reporting. There were two mass shootings in America over the weekend, one in Trenton, New Jersey, and the other in Chicago. As Katie Clark reports, both shootings had similarities. Both involved large crowds. Both involved numerous people shot. And they both have police still looking for suspects with very little information on who did the shootings.
11: Ongoing investigations in two cities with deadly shootings over the weekend, Chicago, Illinois, and Trenton, New Jersey. First, to Chicago's Washington Park, a reunion late Saturday night for previous residents of a now-closed housing project turned deadly when a suspect shot toward the crowd in the park from across the street. Despite the large police presence, the suspect got away. One witness talked about how police were nearby when the shooting began, speaking on WLS-TV ABC 7 Chicago.
12: They deserve to hang out and reminisce and get to see each other, which too often they don't get to do. And you got some knucklehead who decides to shoot in a crowd. It's real disheartening.
11: One person was killed and 14 others were injured and taken to nearby hospitals. Chicago Mayor Brandon Johnson, also on WLS Chicago.

0: You know, every time, you know, an act of violence happens, especially at this scale, they're absolutely traumatic and horrific. It reiterates my commitment to making sure that we are removing illegal weapons off the streets of Chicago.
1: In Trenton, New Jersey, early Sunday morning, two people were killed and eight injured at a neighborhood cookout event with around 150 to 200 people at the event. Witnesses say that multiple suspects were walking toward the party when the shooting began. In both cases, police are looking for the suspects and the investigations are ongoing. I'm Katie Clark.
2: 17 till. When we return on America in the Morning, Elon Musk and Sam Altman's billion-dollar feud continues after these messages.
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6: For a long time, when we talked about the HPV vaccine, we were talking about protecting girls from cervical cancer. But now there's something every parent of a boy should know as well. The vaccine isn't necessarily just for girls, because a new study out of Johns Hopkins School of Public Health found that boys and young men who got the HPV vaccine cut their risk of developing HPV-related cancers by about half. HPV, that virus, is incredibly common, nothing to be ashamed of. Almost everyone who's sexually active will likely be exposed at some point. The CDC currently recommends the vaccine for kids at ages 11 or 12, but it can be given as early as 9. And if your kid missed it, it's not too late for them to get protected. Catch-up shots are recommended through age 26. If you have questions, if you have concerns, your family pediatrician is a good place to start. I'm Dr. Sanjay Gupta, helping you live a better life.
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0: Now 6 till, this is America in the Morning. Welcome back. A 1990 race car movie starring Tom Cruise is getting a reboot 36 years after it debuted in theaters. Entertainment reporter Kevin Carr has details of the next Days of Thunder.
1: Tom Cruise is feeling the need for speed again, this time on the ground.
2: There's nothing I can't do with a race car.
1: Cruise took to social media this weekend with his new co-star Anne Hathaway to announce the production of Days of Thunder 2.
3: We're coming out summer of 2028. Don't be late.
4: Are you sure you want to go with that?
1: The 1990 film Days of Thunder follows Cruise as a young driver who gets a shot at top-level racing. Also this weekend, Randy Quaid, who played the owner of the race team in the original film, announced on his social media that he'll be back.
5: Tom Cruise just called me. We're making Days of Thunder 2.
1: There was a hiccup in the excitement, though, when Quaid, who has been known for erratic behavior, followed up by complaining about Anne Hathaway, calling her, quote, a horrible choice, and that she was not sexy because she's pregnant. In fact, Cruise and Hathaway, whose baby bump was clearly visible, addressed this.
4: Now what? Let's make the movie, now what? I'm going to have this baby, and then we're going to make this
3: That's
4: movie.
3: That's a good idea. Okay. You have the baby, then we'll go make the movie.
1: Quaid also demanded they needed, quote, the original girl. Of course, that original girl is Cruise's famous ex-wife, Nicole Kidman.
2: I was desperate to get your attention.
6: Well, you got it. I've walked into a jungle.
1: Don't hold your breath for her return. After the original Days of Thunder was released, Kidman and Cruise starred in two other movies together before their high-profile divorce in 2001. I'm Kevin Carr.
0: The Minnesota State Fair has been as popular as ever, and one special attraction is celebrating a magical milestone. Correspondent Donna Warder reports on the Tilt-A-Whirl amusement ride turning 100 years old.
7: All right, girls, you guys ready?
8: Yeah!
9: Zoe and Kaya Sylvester are about to ride the Tilt-A-Whirl for the very first time. They're at the Minnesota State Fair, where the amusement park ride debuted 100 years ago. And the girls were impressed.
7: What was it like?
8: Amazing!
7: Did you have fun?
8: So much fun!
9: Yes! The Tilt-A-Whirl ride has been a mainstay at amusement parks across the country. Herbert Sellner, an inventor for a manufacturing company in Minnesota, created the Tilt-A-Whirl after attempting to make a water ride with spinning boats. That failed and was destroyed in a storm. After that, his brother Martin suggested he make a land-bound version, according to the Rice County Historical Society. And 100 years later, it's still impressing the pros, like Molly Rosbeck and Riley Lovett.
10: We were really leaning into the turns. You have a little control on how much
11: weight
10: you
11: it turns, how many times you turn. So we were really leaning into it and making sure that we got the full experience.
10: Yeah, we got some good butterflies.
11: Yeah.
9: Michael Preem Anderson brought his son and daughter to experience the ride.
12: As long as I can remember, when I was young, my parents and my grandparents took me to the fair. We rode the Tilt-A-Whirl every time. We love to bring our kids and do the same thing, and it's definitely a family tradition. Knowing that it's 100 years old this year is pretty crazy, but I'm glad that we get to be a part of it.
9: The Historical Society's Jenna Nelson says the Tilt-A-Whirl has really stood the test of time in terms of how they machined it. She says only about 1,000 cars were ever sold, and that all the equipment is largely the same today. And there are likely to be a lot more Tilt-A-Whirl rides in the future for friends Molly and Riley.
10: We took such a good ride! Congratulate. Happy birthday to
11: Happy
10: the Tilt-A-Whirl.
11: Tilt-A-Whirl.
10: Yes, it's an honor.
11: Yes, it is.
9: I'm Donna Warder.
0: That's our show for today, Monday, August 31st, 2026. America in the Morning is produced by Jeff McKay. I'm John Trout. This is Westwood One.
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18: It's sending oil prices surging up almost 4%. I'm Dave Anthony, Fox News. Iran retaliating the first U.S. attack since July 29th, and Fox's Alex Hogan reports.
19: Iran fired missiles toward U.S. military targets in Jordan, and the United Arab Emirates says it also intercepted an Iranian drone. The UAE's foreign minister today says it reserves the full right to respond to the Iranian attack. And a U.S. source telling Fox nearly all incoming missiles had been intercepted. Today, Iranian President Masoud Pezeshkian says his country would deliver a decisive response to those U.S. attacks yesterday.
18: Now, the U.S. strikes targeted Iranian forces said to be preparing to launch rockets with sea mines in the Strait of Hormuz. And as President Trump keeps up a blockade of Iran's ports, and with more U.S. economic sanctions expected this week, he reiterates to Fox's Trey Gowdy.
20: Iran is a number one leading state sponsor of terror. You've heard that many times in the whole world. They cannot have a nuclear weapon.
18: The jury gets back to deliberating this morning in Plymouth, Massachusetts, at Lindsey Clancy's trial, deciding if the mother is guilty of murdering her three children, as they also consider Clancy's insanity defense.
21: Her defense says she experienced psychosis and heard hallucinations telling her to kill herself and her kids. The prosecution says she's lying about those hallucinations and planned the murders because she wanted to kill herself and felt she had to kill her kids first.
18: Fox's Nate Foy outside the courthouse. Search continues in Arizona for 15 people unaccounted for in Grand Canyon flash flooding.
19: That flood destroyed trails and bridges, stranding hikers. A water pipeline was also knocked out. At least one person has died, and 60 others were able to safely evacuate. More thunderstorms and heavy rain are expected, complicating rescue efforts.
18: That's Fox's Marianne Rafferty. Much bigger search continues in a much larger flooding disaster in China, Nepal. More than 4,000 missing, now more than 900 dead. 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
25: Good morning, everyone. I'm Kara Kay's Madison Gaffner at the News Radio 1029 KARN News Desk. UAPB football is taking center stage in Little Rock this weekend with the Golden Lions playing in the first ever Natural State Kickoff Classic at War Memorial Stadium. Organizers expected about 20,000 fans, and tailgating was already packed ahead of kickoff. UAPB sent those fans home happy, winning by 20. Plus, a Truman man accused of murdering a woman and burying her behind his auto parts store is back in Arkansas. Truman police say 56-year-old Rudy Ray was extradited from Tennessee. He's charged with murder and the death of 44-year-old Rebecca Montgomery, whose body was found August 14th. Ray also faces charges of abuse of a corpse and tampering with physical evidence. He's expected in court on Monday for a bond hearing in Poinsett County. And the University of Arkansas is changing how it admits students, and that could make it tougher for some out-of-state applicants. Arkansas residents with at least a 3.2 GPA will still be guaranteed admission, but out-of-state students could face higher standards. Chancellor Charles Robinson says the U of A wants to prioritize Arkansas students, then be more selective with out-of-state applicants. The change is part of the U of A's 150 Forward initiative, which also targets an 80% graduation rate. I'm Kara Kay's Madison Gaffner. Your next news in 30 minutes on the News Radio 1029 KARN News Desk.
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2: From the News Radio 102.9 KRN Weather Center, I'm KRK Fox 16 meteorologist Jenna Warner. Monday, expect mostly sunny to partly sunny skies and temperatures rising into the upper 90s to triple digits for actual temperatures. Heat index values feeling upwards of 105 to 107. We do have heat advisories in place for Central Arkansas for Monday. And then Monday night and a Tuesday morning, temperatures dropping into the upper 70s. Tuesday, for the first day of September and the first day of meteorological fall, we'll continue to see the upper 90s triple digits with partly sunny to mostly sunny skies. I'm KRK Fox 16 meteorologist Jenna Warner from the News Radio 102.9 KRN Weather Center.
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5: With a look at your Southern Bay Corp traffic this Monday morning, we're off to a good start. State police have no accidents to report. Checking around the metro, we're seeing no major issues. Remember, slow down, phone down, let's buckle up and be careful. That's your Southern Bay Corp traffic. Southern Bay Corp, world builders for everyone, now serving Little Rock with the Arkansas Traffic Network. I'm Paul Weber.
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27: Today will be mostly sunny and hot with a high of 98. Tonight, expect clear skies and humidity with a low of 75. Tomorrow will bring mostly sunny and hot weather with a high of 98. On Wednesday, it'll be mostly sunny and hot again with a high of 98. Thursday will be mostly sunny with sweltering heat, reaching a high of 99. By Friday, anticipate sunshine with a few clouds and toasty conditions as the high reaches 97. I'm AccuWeather meteorologist Jason Caterina.
28: Hey, good morning to you. Getting the week underway. 75 degrees is where we're at right now. And of course, we've got the Monday edition of First News. 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
28: Good Monday morning to you and welcome to First News. I am Toby Howell on this 31st and final day of August 2026. Another hot work week on tap for us here in Central Arkansas, so nothing left to do but get it started.
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28: All right, here we go on a Monday. And, of course, going to be another hot week here in Central Arkansas. And today, 75 degrees right now, clear skies up to 9,900 degrees by this afternoon. Heat advisory in effect from noon till 8 p.m. today. And it looks like we'll probably have those throughout the week, unfortunately, with the hot weather sticking around as we get into September. So coming up on the show today, so we're going to start doing something else. So we're coming up on 9/11, going to be the 25th anniversary of 9/11, and so Fox, our affiliate, Fox News Radio, they've put together a 9/11 minute, and so we're going to start playing that today. We'll do that here in just a little bit this morning, and when I say a little bit, before 6:30, we'll get that on for you. 6:40 this morning, Tanya Powers is going to join us. The House of Representatives gets back to work today in Washington, D.C. Of course, this is the sprint of the midterms now. So we'll talk about what the priorities are. I would assume top of the list is going to be the continuing resolution on the spending bill that the Senate passed. So this, of course, keeps the government open till December something. I forget the date in December, but it keeps it open till December. Make sure there's not a shutdown as we go through the midterms. And then, of course, got to work on the real spending bill. Of course. So we're also going to talk in the 7 o'clock hour with the Little Rock School District Superintendent, Dr. Jamal Wright, is going to join us. Of course, got the new zoning done for the Little Rock West High School last week, so we'll talk to him about that, see how the school year has started in the Little Rock School District. And then at the end of the show at 8:40, the Heritage Foundation, Zach Smith, is going to join us. We're going to talk about the Supreme Court's decision last week that supported Trump's mail-in ballots executive order. Now, didn't make it all the way legal, but And it also hasn't been ruled illegal either right now, but there are court cases going after that. But we'll talk about what the Supreme Court case meant and how this moves forward, and if it does move forward with the mail-in ballots and the USPS putting together a federal list of everyone who's a registered voter. And if you're not on that list, the USPS can't send you a mail-in ballot. So we'll see where that all stands with Zach. And in fact, saw Zach just end of last week. He was on Fox News doing doing a bit on this as well. So looking forward to picking his brain about what this all looks like. So getting into some of the news this morning, do want to start with Venezuela, which just kind of came out on Friday as we were heading into the weekend. And President Trump says the U.S. oil deal with Venezuela will be used to refill the strategic petroleum reserve. That's a good thing. Also looks like this could do well for our gas prices. Looks like it could do well for a bunch of money down the road. Here's Fox's Alex Hogan at the White House reporting this morning.
19: President Trump is reportedly expected to meet with U.S. oil refining executives on Tuesday in an effort to try to continue to bring down costs. It comes as he celebrates what he is calling one of the biggest historic deals in oil, again, in history. So this was on Friday when President Trump made this news, announcing this deal with Venezuela. And Venezuela's acting president, Delcy Rodriguez, says the 25-year agreement will allow for the development of 17 strategic oil fields to produce 1.5 million barrels per day. President Trump on Truth Social said that the oil will fill up the strategic national reserves. It is unclear how quickly that could happen. Reserves have dropped to a more than 40-year low.
28: Yes, yeah, so that's Fox's Alex Hogan at the White House. Secretary of State Marco Rubio says the deal will bring in $100 million in private investment. He posted that on X. Maryland Senator Chris Van Hollen, remember he likes to go down and have lunch and drinks with the people that get deported. And so he says that in part, this isn't a win, adding it will endanger the lives of servicemen. Anything that they could possibly think of on the left to say this is a bad deal. I'll tell you what the main complaint is, and I think it's actually somewhat valid, is the main complaint is that the U.S. has left the interim president, Delcy Rodriguez, that they've left her in power. That's the main complaint that people have. And that one, you can kind of see where that one would come from, because this is Maduro's assistant, right? This was someone who worked hand-in-hand with Maduro in the Chavista government. And so that's and they still remain in power. And that was part of the problem with Venezuela, which is part of why we went in and got Maduro. And so I can understand where, you know, people, especially if you're of Venezuelan descent, that you wouldn't like having this person still in power and cutting deals with the U.S. But on the positive side, what this really does is this starts getting our hands wrapped around the Venezuelan oil, as opposed to China and Russia, who've had their hands wrapped around it for decades. And so that's a better move in my mind. So that puts us in a lot better standing. Now, our congressman, Representative Rick Crawford, who, by the way, joined us at the end of last week, he was on the Big Weekend Show yesterday and talking about, he says this is a huge step forward with this deal.
13: Not only from an energy security perspective, but from a geographic security, I mean, Western Hem security perspective, this is really a good deal for the United States and a good deal for Venezuela.
28: Yeah, so there's Representative Crawford on the Big Weekend Show on Fox News. The deal gives the United States 55% control in a jointly owned company. President Trump says the deal will bring down gas prices, but experts warn it could take years for that to happen. I don't think so, since Venezuela's aging oil infrastructure will have to be rebuilt. And that's true. We know that their infrastructure is not good, and you know, the companies are going to have to move in there, the private companies, and get that built back up. I'm sure the government will assist with it as well on the U.S. side. And so we'll, there was one more comment. Let's see if I can find it here real quick. Here's again from Representative Rick Crawford, pointing to President Trump's foreign election endorsement, saying this is a warning to China.
13: China was really kind of fomenting this unrest and have been for quite some time. And you've seen this signal really across the hemisphere. If you look at countries like, for example, El Salvador, Peru, look what happened in Colombia recently.
28: Yep. So there's our representative, Rick Crawford, and on the Big Weekend Show on Fox News, and doing a good job. So moving on, a couple of sports notes. How about high school football getting underway last Friday? We'll go through a bunch of the scores later on, but the big one, and right out of the gates, had Rex talking about it. A great way to open up the high school football scoreboard show at 10 o'clock on Friday night. Benton beats Bryant on a two-point conversion as time expires. First time that Benton's beat Bryant in some some 21 years is what I read over the weekend, 43-42, the final score. So pretty amazing, you know, listening to, we got to listen to both voices of both play-by-play guys from Benton and from Brian on the high school of scoreboard show with Rex, and just great to hear that. Obviously, one of them is very disappointed. One of them kind of floats into the broadcast because he's on cloud nine, and of course, that would be the Benton broadcaster, but great way to start the year just on the whole, and we'll get to some of the other scores. UAPB, they had a 35-15 win in the first Natural State Kickoff Classic at War Memorial over the weekend. Beat Morehouse College, so you had their quarterback, Garrison Davis, 10-15 for 182 yards, and two touchdowns, including a 94-yard touchdown strike to Demetric Whitlock. Whitlock finished, by the way, with five catches and 160 yards and three touchdowns. Had the hat trick right out of the gates. So between Central Arkansas and UAPB, only two colleges that have played here in Arkansas so far. We're undefeated as a state in college football right now. We're 2-0. So UAPB, they get back at it on Thursday this week. So a quick turnaround for them. They're at Missouri. I believe they're a 54-point underdog. And then they'll make their home debut on September 19th against Central State down in Pine Bluff. And, of course, it is game week for the Hogs. North Alabama, 3:15 on Saturday is what we're looking forward to on that front. And I believe Arkansas State is at Memphis, who Memphis got a nice win over UNLV late on Saturday night. So kind of unexpected. They were the underdog in that one. So so Arkansas State may have their hands full with a better-than-expected Memphis Tigers team. It's 20 minutes after 6. Let's check in on the traffic and weather once again. Here's Paul Weber.
5: With a look at your Southern Bay Corp traffic this Monday morning, we're off to a good start. State police have no accidents to report. Checking around the metro, we're seeing no major issues. Remember, slow down, phone down, let's buckle up and be careful. That's your Southern Bay Corp traffic. Southern Bay Corp, world builders for everyone, now serving Little Rock with the Arkansas Traffic Network. I'm Paul Weber.
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27: Today, expect mostly sunny skies and hot temperatures with a high of 98. Tonight will be clear and humid with a low of 75. Tomorrow will bring mostly sunny conditions and another hot day with a high of 98. Wednesday, expect more of the same with mostly sunny skies and a high of 98. Thursday will be mostly sunny with sweltering heat and a high of 99. By Friday, anticipate a mix of sunshine and a few clouds with toasty conditions and a high of 97. I'm AccuWeather meteorologist Jason Caterina.
28: And currently, we are at 73 degrees. Drop down a little bit. Got the clear skies above Central Arkansas. As we get our first look this morning at the Advanced Alarm Technologies, five things you need to know. Here's Jay Jones.
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18: From the KARN newsroom, I'm Jay Jones. Arkansas State Police are facing renewed questions after another dash cam video involving a trooper gained attention online. The footage appears to show a passenger being pulled from a car by his hair before being punched after a high-speed pursuit in Blytheville. The video emerged just weeks after another controversial use of force case involving Trooper Moises Arellano in Mississippi County. Authorities say a suspect wanted in a College Station shooting is now behind bars. Pulaski County Sheriff's Office says Carlos Stout, a 45-year-old Little Rock man, was arrested with assistance from the U.S. Marshals Service and the Faulkner County Sheriff's Office. Investigators say Stout is connected to an August 22nd shooting on Thompson Street in College Station and is facing three counts of first-degree battery and one count of possession of a firearm by certain persons. The debate over flock cameras and automated license plate readers is heating up across Arkansas. The Arkansas Association of Chiefs of Police is publicly supporting the continued use of the technology, saying it's helped officers solve crimes, recover stolen vehicles, locate missing people, and even assist in child abduction cases. Jacksonville Elementary School is set to reopen after receiving approval from air quality inspectors following weeks of mold concerns. District officials say the building was professionally cleaned and repairs were completed on three key air handling units, and the final air quality report showed the school is safe for students and staff to return. The district thanked parents and employees for their patience throughout the temporary closure. A Germantown, Tennessee couple was visiting Crater of Diamonds State Park in Murfreesboro with their two granddaughters when they spotted something sparkling in the dirt. That sparkle turned out to be a 2.29-carat canary yellow diamond. They named the gem the Sage Juniper Diamond after the granddaughters. Park officials say it's the third largest diamond registered at the park in 2026. That's the Advanced Alarm Technologies 5 Things You Need to Know. Advanced Alarm Technologies in Benton and serving all of Arkansas. From the KRN Newsroom, I'm Jay Jones.
28: All right. Thank you, Jay. We appreciate that. Did want to tip the cap this morning to Talen Green, our quarterback for the Hogs last year. Probably somewhat of a long shot to make the roster in the NFL of the Cleveland Browns, but he did it. And we talked about it last week. He played on Thursday last week, so we talked about it a little bit on Friday how good he looked. But especially the way he's able to run out of the backfield. I don't think that not a lot of NFL quarterbacks have breakaway speed like that he has. And so the Browns are going to carry Deshaun Watson. They're going to boo him nonstop. Shedeur Sanders and then Talen Green. They put Dylan Gabriel on the injured reserve because they had four quarterbacks in the room and they're keeping all four. But Gabriel will go to the injured list, and so so Talen Green gets to start his career on the 53-man roster. And like I said, it was kind of a long shot for him. Mike Washington Jr. Also made the roster for the Raiders. So we do want to start this the Fox 9/11 minutes. So let's get into that and see what this has for us as we come up on the 25-year anniversary.
1: I'm Tanya J. Powers, and these are the stories of 9/11. Bill Spade was a firefighter on Rescue 5 on September 11th.
2: I get into work that morning, and the firehouse was so lively. Everyone was up, and a normal breakfast with the firemen, everyone just enjoying. And then 8:46, that first plane strikes, and everything turns. I got to the hospital around 12:30 that afternoon after surviving both collapses, and later that night finding out I was the only survivor from my company, and that really hurt hard.
1: He tells his story in Behind the Lines, a stage production now touring the U.S.
2: I've had people come up to me and say, I'm not going to be so secretive about my feelings, or I'm not going to hide things in my inside so much. I'm going to be more expressive and not hold things in. Or people saying that I'm going to go seek counseling, which to me has been one of my strongest points I try to get across.
1: Learn more at modernwarriorlive.org. Tanya J. Powers, Fox News.
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28: Hey, good Monday morning to you. Welcome back to First News. Final day of August, 31st of August, 27 minutes after 6. Let's see what's going on with the traffic and the weather right now. Here's Paul Weber.
5: With a look at your Southern Bay Corp traffic this Monday morning, we're off to a good start. State police have no accidents to report. Checking around the metro, we're seeing no major issues. Remember, slow down, phone down, let's buckle up and be careful. That's your Southern Bay Corp traffic. Southern Bay Corp, world builders for everyone, now serving Little Rock with the Arkansas Traffic Network. I'm Paul Weber.
27: Today will be mostly sunny and hot with a high of 98. Tonight, expect clear skies and humidity with a low of 75. Tomorrow will bring mostly sunny and hot weather with a high of 98. On Wednesday, it'll be mostly sunny and hot again with a high of 98. Thursday will be mostly sunny with sweltering heat, reaching a high of 99. By Friday, anticipate sunshine with a few clouds and toasty conditions as the high reaches 97. I'm AccuWeather meteorologist Jason Caterina.
28: And currently we're at 73 degrees as we've got some clear skies up above us as we get set for our first look at the money news. Boy, what a way to start the birthday. He gets up early and has to work right out of the gates as it is Lou Graham's birthday. And we wish him a very, very happy birthday. And Lou, good morning to you and happy birthday.
0: Thank you, sir. I really appreciate it and appreciate the time here. And Jason's not working today, so I am. And I'm happy to be here. Looking at what's happening overseas this morning, the conflict in the Middle East back at the forefront for investors this morning. The Wall Street Journal reporting renewed finding the Strait of Hormuz, sending Brent crude futures back above $90 a barrel. U.S. forces attacking two Iranian rocket launchers in the waterway yesterday, marking the first American strike in weeks and reviving fears that the region could slide back toward an all-out conflict. That's shaking the markets a little bit, but we're looking at a pretty quiet market out there overseas this morning. The Nikkei Index in Tokyo down just a little bit. The Eurostock 600 trading just a tad lower, a little bit before the noon hour there. Over here, shares of ConocoPhillips, Tyson, and Walmart trending a little bit higher for now in pre-market activity. Apple shares, Amazon, Microsoft, Alphabet, and Visa trending a little bit lower. We'll see if that spills in the 8:30 opening or not. The 10-year Treasury with a yield of 4.72%, the 2-year with a yield of 4.3%, 9 to 14 Arkansas share prices that we track lower for the week, 9 to 14 higher. For the year, Walmart shares losing about 0.6% last week, pushing its year-to-date loss to 7.5%. Thank you, Toby. Back to you, buddy.
28: You bet, Lou. There he goes, the birthday. If you see Lou today, if you you'll pass him on the sidewalk or something, you got to sing a nice big happy birthday to him. So that's going to be the rules of the road. I didn't because it takes too long on the radio show, but definitely happy to have Lou along with us this morning. Tanya Powers from Fox News Radio. She's coming up next.
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6: Fox News, I'm Therese Crowley. Iran vows to resist a new round of U.S. Treasury sanctions and strikes out two U.S. bases in Jordan. Fox has learned no significant impact. Nearly all missiles intercepted after the U.S. struck Iranian missile batteries, preparing to launch new sea mines into the Strait of Hormuz. President Trump tells Fox Sunday Night in America.
20: We're doing a great job. The blockade has been unbelievable. The financial hits that we're giving them, we're hitting them very hard. Nobody's ever been hit like this. And they're a failing nation right now. And at the right point, we'll either win or they'll do something.
6: Monsoon season sends a torrent of mud and water through Grand Canyon's Bright Angel Canyon. 15 hikers missing, one dead. Update from Nepal, more than 4,200 missing in the glacier collapse flooding. Over 900 dead there. 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
21: 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I'm Kara Kay's Madison Gaffner at the News Radio 1029 KARN News Desk. UAPB football is taking center stage in Little Rock this weekend with the Golden Lions playing in the first ever Natural State Kickoff Classic at War Memorial Stadium. Organizers expected about 20,000 fans and tailgating was already packed ahead of kickoff. UAPB sent those fans home happy, winning by 20. Plus, a Truman man accused of murdering a woman and burying her behind his auto parts store is back in Arkansas. Truman police say 56-year-old Rudy Ray was extradited from Tennessee. He's charged with murder in the death of 44-year-old Rebecca Montgomery, whose body was found August 14th. Ray also faces charges of abuse of a corpse and tampering with physical evidence. He's expected in court on Monday for a bond hearing in Poinsett County. And the University of Arkansas is changing how it admits students, and that could make it tougher for some out-of-state applicants. Arkansas residents with at least a 3.2 GPA will still be guaranteed admission, but out-of-state students could face higher standards. Chancellor Charles Robinson says the U of A wants to prioritize Arkansas students, then be more selective with out-of-state applicants. The change is part of the U of A's 150 Forward initiative, which also targets an 80% graduation rate. I'm Kara Kay's Madison Gaffner. Your next news in 30 minutes on the News Radio 1029 KARN News Desk.
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7: From the News Radio 1029 KRN Weather Center, I'm KRK Fox 16 meteorologist Jenna Warner. Monday, expect mostly sunny to partly sunny skies and temperatures rising into the upper 90s to triple digits for actual temperatures. Heat index values feeling upwards of 105 to 107. We do have heat advisories in place for Central Arkansas for Monday. And then Monday night and a Tuesday morning, temperatures dropping into the upper 70s. Tuesday, for the first day of September and the first day of meteorological fall, we'll continue to see the upper 90s triple digits with partly sunny to mostly sunny skies. I'm KRK Fox 16 meteorologist Jenna Warner from the News Radio 1029 KRN Weather Center.
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28: All right, good Monday morning to you. It is the final day of August 31st. It's about 36 minutes after 6 o'clock. We're hoping to check in with Fox News's Fox News Radio's Tanya Powers talking about the midterms. House gets back to D.C. today, so I'll check in on what they've got coming up priority-wise. But right now, we need to check in on the traffic and the weather. Here is Paul Weber.
5: With a look at your Southern Bay Corp traffic this Monday morning, we're starting your week off with a good start. State police have no accidents to report. Checking around the metro, seeing traffic picking up I-30 eastbound at the 430 interchange. Traffic building up at the north interchange. Remember, slow down, phone down, let's buckle up and be careful. That's your Southern Bay Corp traffic. Southern Bay Corp, world builders for everyone, now serving Little Rock with the Arkansas Traffic Network. I'm Paul Weber.
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2: The vote is, like I said, set for tomorrow. Mm-hmm. It could be a quick week. The House is scheduled to leave again at the end of the week. attendance is expected to be low, according to our I call him the congressional guru.
3: Sure.
2: Chad Pergram, who is our senior congressional correspondent for Fox. He knows all about Congress. And he basically said, you got a lot of people who, you know, are retiring or lost their primaries who may not, you know, be there.
3: Sure.
2: The Republicans, you know, fear that control of the House is in jeopardy and that they've got to go back home and campaign for the midterms. Like I said, the big thing they have to do is this government shutdown, you know, avoidance measure. The other thing that we could see, a couple of other things that Chad was telling me about, that mm-hmm. you know, Republicans may also try to put Democrats on the record with some of these messaging bills. We could see some of those this week. One of those basically dares Democrats to disavow socialism. Another would fix the Supreme Court at 9 justices. Mm-hmm. These bills are basically designed to put moderates on the record on some of these issues, you know, force them to vote, and then, you know, you can use that to beat them over the head with in an ad later during campaign season. So that's what we're expecting. There also could be an effort to potentially discipline some of the House members. Three in particular, Democrats could try and expel Max Miller, the Republican of Ohio, over allegations of spousal and child abuse. There could be an effort to expel Representative Corey Mills, a Republican from Florida, even though he did lose his primary recently. And there could be a censure vote for the Republican from North Carolina, Representative Chuck Edwards. He did drop his reelection bid after the claims came out that he had made inappropriate advances toward female aides, but there could be some disciplinary measures that are brought up for them this week as well. The Senate does not return until the 15th of September.
3: Okay, and as we're talking with Tanya J. Powers this morning from Fox News Radio, Tanya, I want to go back real quick to the continuing resolution. With this vote coming up tomorrow, is this going to be smooth, or are there hurdles that they have to get over to get this passed? I want to say it passed the Senate with a pretty big number. I want to say it was only 6 people voted against it. I could be 100% wrong on that, but do we think this will fly through the House and be voted in pretty quickly, or is it going to be a struggle to get this passed?
2: And that's a good question. I would assume that they're going to, I mean, it is a bipartisan bill, so I'm assuming that they have the votes to do this. And this is, I won't call it a formality, but, it seems likely. Anything could happen at this point. But again, you know, this is going to be a short week. If they're going to get all this done, they're going to have to hustle if they're going to include all this.
3: Yeah, no, that's for sure. Well, Tanya, we sure appreciate the information, and I'm sure we'll catch up again as the week progresses. So thank you.
2: Sure. Thank you.
3: There goes Tanya J. Powers from Fox News Radio. And so yeah, we'll see about the continuing resolution. Then, of course, they still have to work on the actual budget. This continuing resolution, I think, goes into December somewhere. And then so no government shutdown till then. But then they have to figure out some sort of a budget. And remember, this particular budget, this is where the Republicans would like they would like this to be the vehicle to bring the Save America Voting Act in. So that's that'll be obviously a big one to get through when they deal with the actual budget, with the appropriations. So we'll obviously be watching that. The other thing I've heard a lot about this week, not sure if it'll come up on a short week or not, but the Senate did pass a Russian sanctions bill, new sanctions on Russia before they left for break. And so I believe the House is looking to take that up. And so we'll see what comes of that. If that has any legs, it probably on a short week, it probably doesn't, because I would assume there's going to be a lot of debate on something like that. As far as the schedule of things going on with Congress this week, so the House Intelligence Committee, of course, this is chaired by our own Representative Rick Crawford. They're holding which you heard him talk about this on our show last week. They're holding a hearing today to review the 9/11 Commission report, and that hearing is going to be held at the Flight 93 National Memorial in Pennsylvania is where that's happening. What else do we have going on? The House Judiciary Committee is going

0: hearing on Tuesday on sanctuary cities. That should be interesting. The House Ways and Means Committee is also having a hearing. That's going to be on welfare reform. So assume they're talking a little more about the work requirement. You do have primaries going on Tuesday. I believe Massachusetts is the one that most people will be watching, the Democrat race in Massachusetts. I don't know anything about these two, Senator Ed Markey and then Representative Seth Moulton. I don't know if one of them is all into the socialism or not, but we'll be watching that one, probably learn more about it between now and tomorrow. Wednesday, you got the House Rules Committee is going to have a member day on suggested rule changes for next year's Congress. And then the House Financial Services Committee, of course, that's chaired by our own French Hill. They're going to have a hearing on Wednesday as well on strengthening the American economy. So kind of a broad topic there. So we'll see where that goes. But that's kind of how the week is laying out. And then the House leaves at the end of this week. The Senate comes back, and then I guess still a couple of weeks before they come back. So not a lot of work days left in Congress before the midterms if they expect to get something done, especially on the economy, to raise the numbers on the GOP side. It is 44 minutes after 6 o'clock. We're going to take a quick break. We'll be right back. It's News Radio 1029 KARN.
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0: Hey, good Monday morning to you. Welcome back to First News here on the final day of August. It is the 31st of August. September rolling tomorrow, 47 minutes after 6 o'clock. So let's see how everybody's doing out on the roadways this morning. Check in on what's going to be another hot weather day here in Central Arkansas. But we start with Paul Weber.
6: With a look at your Southern Bay Court traffic this Monday morning, we're starting the week off with a good start. State police have no accidents to report. Checking around the metro, seeing traffic picking up I-30 eastbound at the 430 interchange. Traffic building up at the north interchange. Remember, slow down, phone down, let's buckle up and be careful. That's your Southern Bay Court traffic. Southern Bay Court, world builders for everyone, now serving Little Rock with the Arkansas Traffic Network. I'm Paul Weber.
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7: Today will be mostly sunny and hot with a high of 98. Tonight, expect clear skies and humidity with a low of 75. Tomorrow will bring mostly sunny and hot weather with a high of 98. On Wednesday, it'll be mostly sunny and hot again with a high of 98. Thursday will be mostly sunny with sweltering heat, reaching a high of 99. By Friday, anticipate sunshine with a few clouds and toasty conditions as the high reaches 97. I'm AccuWeather meteorologist Jason Caterina.
0: And currently, we're at 72 degrees right now to have clear skies across central Arkansas. 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
8: From the KARN newsroom, I'm Jay Jones. Arkansas State Police are facing renewed questions after another dash cam video involving a trooper gained attention online. The footage appears to show a passenger being pulled from a car by his hair before being punched after a high-speed pursuit in Blytheville. The video emerged just weeks after another controversial use of force case involving Trooper Moises Arellano in Mississippi County. Authorities say a suspect wanted in a College Station shooting is now behind bars. Pulaski County Sheriff's Office says Carlos Stout, a 45-year-old Little Rock man, was arrested with assistance from the U.S. Marshals Service and the Faulkner County Sheriff's Office. Investigators say Stout is connected to an August 22nd shooting on Thompson Street in College Station and is facing three counts of first-degree battery and one count of possession of a firearm by certain persons. The debate over flock cameras and automated license plate readers is heating up across Arkansas. The Arkansas Association of Chiefs of Police is publicly supporting the continued use of the technology, saying it's helped officers solve crimes, recover stolen vehicles, locate missing people, and even assist in child abduction cases. Jacksonville Elementary School is set to reopen after receiving approval from air quality inspectors following weeks of mold concerns. District officials say the building was professionally cleaned and repairs were completed on three key air handling units, and the final air quality report showed the school is safe for students and staff to return. The district thanked parents and employees for their patience throughout the temporary closure. A Germantown, Tennessee couple was visiting Crater of Diamonds State Park in Murfreesboro with their two granddaughters when they spotted something sparkling in the dirt. That sparkle turned out to be a 2.29-carat canary yellow diamond. They named the gem the Sage Juniper Diamond after the granddaughters. Park officials say it's the third largest diamond registered at the park in 2026. That's the Advanced Alarm Technologies, five things you need to know. Advanced Alarm Technologies in Benton and serving all of Arkansas. From the KRN Newsroom, I'm Jay Jones.
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0: All right, today in the Genesis of Conway, today in history, we start 139 years ago, and that makes it 1887. Thomas Edison received a patent for his kinetoscope, and so that was a device that projected moving pictures. So started being able to watch some things there in 1887. 138 years ago today in 1888, Jack the Ripper's first victim was discovered. Marianne Nichols was found murdered in her London apartment. So she was a 43-year-old mother of five, living apart from her husband, struggling with alcoholism and poverty. They called her Polly, by the way. Marianne Polly Nichols is what they called her. And so Polly was the first of five women believed with certainty to have been murdered by the same man who then eventually became named Jack the Ripper. 50 years ago today, in 1976, George Harrison was found guilty of subconscious plagiarism of the Chiffons' hit He's So Fine in his My Sweet Lord song. After 5 years of appeals, the decision cost George almost $500,000 to fight that, and he still ended up losing. In 1985, Richard Ramirez, the California Night Stalker, was captured by residents of an East Los Angeles neighborhood. Ramirez died in prison in 2013 while awaiting execution. The movie movie. Well, I don't know if it's even a movie. It might even be more of a documentary. But for whatever reason, I always remember the hotel that he stayed in, the Cecil Hotel in downtown L.A. I don't know why. I don't know why that sticks with me, but it does. What else we have? 29 years ago today, in 1997, Princess Diana and her boyfriend, the international playboy, Dodi Al-Fayed, and their, of course, now we know drunk French chauffeur, Henry Paul, died in a car crash in Paris, in the tunnel there, of course. 17 years ago today, in 2009, Walt Disney Company announced its acquisition of the Marvel Entertainment, for $4 billion. Not a small price on that. And then 16 years ago today, in 2010, President Obama ended U.S. combat involvement in Iraq after 7 years, and obviously some people like to debate how we left there and what we left there as well. So, but that is our Genesis of Conway today in history, and of course we'll be right back with another look at the money news is coming up. We got traffic and weather. Don't forget, it's Lou Graham's birthday. We've got traffic and weather on the way as well. 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
0: Welcome back to First News. It is the 31st day of August. It is 57 minutes after 6 o'clock, so we're checking in on the traffic and weather right now with Paul Weber.
6: With the look at your Southern Bay Corp traffic this Monday morning, State Police are working a couple of accidents. One I-30 eastbound at mile marker 125.3, that's impacting the left shoulder, that's between Bryan and Alexander. Another accident, I-57 southbound at mile marker 8.9 near Redmond Road, that's impacting the right shoulder, not causing any slowdowns. Checking around the metro, we're seeing traffic building up I-30 eastbound at 430 interchange, also at the north interchange. Remember, slow down, phone down, let's buckle up and be careful. That's your Southern Bay Corp traffic. Southern Bay Corp, well builders for everyone, now serving Little Rock with the Arkansas Traffic Network. I'm Paul Weber.
0: And taking a look at your weather today, going to be mostly sunny and hot, as you've been hearing. High between 98 and 100. Tonight, clear and humid, low around 75. Then tomorrow, mostly sunny and hot once again. 98-99, the forecasted 10 for tomorrow, forecasted high. Currently, we're at 72 degrees. Got the clear skies up above us as we check in on the money news once again with the birthday boy, Morgan Stanley Wealth Management of Little Rock's Lou Graham. And Lou, good morning.
4: Good Monday mornings, last day of the month, first day of the trading week for U.S. equity. Stock futures falling just a little bit this morning after combat resumed between the U.S. and Iran for the first time in a month. On Sunday, U.S. Central Command confirmed that the U.S. struck two rocket launchers on Iran's Larak Island. Sunday's attack was the first publicly acknowledged U.S. strike on Iranian positions since late July, when Iranian state media reported that Tehran had attacked U.S. bases in Jordan in retaliation. Overseas this morning, the Nikkei Index in Tokyo down just a fraction. Same thing for the Eurostock 600. Kind of quiet out there. We're expecting a quiet opening over here if conditions hold into the 8:30 opening. Pre-market activity showing shares of ConocoPhillips, Tyson, and Walmart trading a little bit higher. Apple, Amazon, Microsoft, Google, Alphabet, and Visa trading lower. We'll see if that spills in the opening or not. The 10-year U.S. Treasury with the yield of 4.72%. We're back in 30 minutes. Toby.
0: All right. Thank you, Lou. We appreciate that. Of course, coming up in the 7 o'clock hour, we'll visit with the Little Rock School District Superintendent, Dr. Jamal Wright. Stand by for that.
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12: The fighting is flared up again. I'm Dave Anthony, Fox News, as Iran retaliates to the first U.S. attack since July 29th.
18: Overnight, Iran launched at least 8 ballistic missiles at U.S. forces in Jordan. A U.S. source familiar tells Fox News there were no significant impacts, and the majority of the incoming fire was intercepted. The attack came after U.S. forces struck Iran's Larak Island after identifying preparations for an IRGC rocket launch that was meant to place new sea mines in the Strait of Hormuz.
12: That's Fox's Trey Kingston. Tel Aviv oil prices rising more than 3% because of all that. But the president keeps touting the new Venezuela oil deal months after the U.S. military captured leader Nicolas Maduro.
19: The acting president of Venezuela, Delcy Rodriguez, over the weekend said that this deal is a step toward economic recovery. And President Trump posted about this over the weekend, writing this in part on Truth Social. One of the things I'm going to do with the Venezuelan oil is fill up the strategic national reserves. The reserves hitting their lowest level in more than 4 decades to respond to global supply disruptions and high fuel prices. Well, this newly announced deal grants the U.S. the development of 17 strategic oil fields to produce 1.5 million barrels per day.
12: Fox's Alex Hogan. The search continues in Arizona after weekend flash flooding swept through an area of the Grand Canyon, killing at least one person, leaving 15 others unaccounted for. As rescuers continue a massive search in the flooding catastrophe that hit China and Nepal last week, more than 4,000 people remain missing there. Of those, State Department spokesman Tommy Pickett tells Fox,
20: 85 Americans approximately unaccounted for currently. We have now seen 11 Americans be safely evacuated and currently have no confirmed deaths of U.S. citizens at this time.
12: But more than 900 others were killed. Jury deliberations resume next hour in Plymouth, Massachusetts at Lindsay Clancy's murder trial and the killing of her 3 children. 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
21: Born on America's darkest day, September 11th, 01, the Tunnel to Towers Foundation, they have helped American heroes ever since. 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
2: Good morning, everyone. I'm Kara K's Madison Gaffner at the News Radio 1029 KARN News Desk. UAPB football is taking center stage in Little Rock this weekend with the Golden Lions playing in the first ever Natural State Kickoff Classic at War Memorial Stadium. Organizers expected about 20,000 fans and tailgating was already packed ahead of kickoff. UAPB sent those fans home happy, winning by 20. Plus, a Truman man accused of murdering a woman and burying her behind his auto parts store is back in Arkansas. Truman police say 56-year-old Rudy Ray was extradited from Tennessee. He's charged with murder and the death of 44-year-old Rebecca Montgomery, whose body was found August 14th. Ray also faces charges of abuse of a corpse and tampering with physical evidence. He's expected in court on Monday for a bond hearing in Poinsett County. And the University of Arkansas is changing how it admits students, and that could make it tougher for some out-of-state applicants. Arkansas residents with at least a 3.2 GPA will still be guaranteed admission, but out-of-state students could face higher standards. Chancellor Charles Robinson says the U of A wants to prioritize Arkansas students, then be more selective with out-of-state applicants. The change is part of the U of A's 150 Forward initiative, which also targets an 80% graduation rate. I'm Kara K's Madison Gaffner. Your next news in 30 minutes on the News Radio 1029 KARN News Desk.
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29: From the News Radio 1029 KRN Weather Center, I'm KRK Fox 16 meteorologist Jenna Warner. Monday, expect mostly sunny to partly sunny skies and temperatures rising into the upper 90s to triple digits for actual temperatures. Heat index values feeling upwards of 105 to 107. We do have heat advisories in place for central Arkansas for Monday. And then Monday night and a Tuesday morning, temperatures dropping into the upper 70s. Tuesday, for the first day of September and the first day of meteorological fall, we'll continue to see the upper 90s triple digits with partly sunny to mostly sunny skies. I'm KRK Fox 16 meteorologist Jenna Warner from the News Radio 1029 KRN Weather Center.
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0: Hey, good Monday morning to you. Welcome into the 7 o'clock hour of First News here on the final day of August. It is the 31st. Coming up, we'll get into some of the headlines. Going to hear from Representative Rick Crawford. He spoke over the weekend on the Venezuelan oil deal, so we'll find out his thoughts on that here in just a moment. Back half of the hour, going to talk with Little Rock School District Superintendent Dr. Jamal Wright is going to join us. Got the zoning done for the new Little Rock West High School that will open next school year. So we'll talk with him a little bit about that, see how the school year's started in the Little Rock School District. So we'll do that at 7:40 this morning. Right now, we need to check some traffic and weather. Here's Paul Weber.
6: With a look at your Southern Bay Corp traffic this Monday morning, State Police are still working the accident I-57 southbound at mile marker 8.9 near Redmond Road, impacting the right shoulder. Checking around the metro, we're seeing traffic building up I-30 eastbound at the 430 interchange back to Bryant. Also at the north interchange, remember, slow down, phone down, let's buckle up and be careful. That's your Southern Bay Corp traffic. Southern Bay Corp, well, builders for everyone, now serving Little Rock with the Arkansas Traffic Network. I'm Paul Weber.
3: Mostly sunny skies and hot temperatures with a high of 98. Tonight will be clear and humid with a low of 75. Tomorrow will bring mostly sunny conditions and another hot day with a high of 98. Wednesday, expect more of the same with mostly sunny skies and a high of 98. Thursday will be mostly sunny with sweltering heat and a high of 99. By Friday, anticipate a mix of sunshine and a few clouds with toasty conditions and a high of 97. I'm AccuWeather meteorologist Jason Caterina.
0: And currently we're up to 75 degrees right now. Got those nice sunny blue skies developing overhead. 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
0: Hey, good Monday morning to you. Welcome back to First News. We're on the 31st of August. It is 11 minutes after 7 o'clock. As we get back into some of the news, and I did see this over the weekend, 78 soldiers assigned to the 142nd Field Artillery Brigade, Arkansas Army National Guard, officially returned home to Arkansas, touching down at Ebbing Air National Guard Base following the completion of their federal deployment in support of the D.C. Safe and Beautiful mission in Washington, D.C. I don't know if you've seen the numbers out of Washington, D.C., but everybody did did a really good job there that was part of this. The flight carrying members of the brigade's Team Razorback was greeted on the flight line by military leadership, along with some family members of the before the soldiers departed for their home communities across most of them from Northwest Arkansas and the River Valley. So during the multiple-month deployment, the detachment partnered with the District of Columbia's Metropolitan Police Department, provided visible safety patrols, deterrent presence, and civil security across designated district corridors. And like I said, the numbers are tremendous. In fact, if you really want to hear about the numbers, President Trump was speaking on them yesterday. He did an interview. Don't remember where the interview was, but he was definitely doing an interview yesterday talking about Washington, D.C.'s crime rate going way down. And so definitely a tip of the cap to the National Guard and the Arkansas National Guard specifically for their help on all of that. As far as some of the national and international news, President Trump is vowing to replenish the strategic petroleum reserve with his new Venezuelan oil deal that some experts say could shift focus off of the Strait of Hormuz. Here's Fox's Alex Hogan reporting.
19: The president, the acting president of Venezuela, Delcy Rodriguez, over the weekend said that this deal is a step toward economic recovery. And President Trump posted about this over the weekend, writing this in part on Truth Social. One of the things I'm going to do with the Venezuelan oil is fill up the strategic national reserves. The reserves hitting their lowest level in more than four decades to respond to global supply disruptions and high fuel prices. As of this month, the reserve held about 290 million barrels. That's near a 44-year low. Well, this newly announced deal grants the U.S. majority U.S. control over 65 billion barrels of proven oil reserves. It will allow for the development of 17 strategic oil fields to produce 1.5 million barrels per day.
0: So that's Fox's Alex Hogan. Venezuela's president, Delcy Rodriguez, says it will create more than $200 billion in tax revenue for Venezuela. The State Department calling this a win-win. That was Marco Rubio who said it was a win-win. Another person who likes this deal is our representative, Rick Crawford, who was on the big weekend show and then calls it a huge step forward.
4: Not only from an energy security perspective, but from a geographic security, I mean, Western Hem security perspective, this is really a good deal for the United States and a good deal for Venezuela.
0: Yeah, so there's Representative Crawford on the big weekend show on Fox News yesterday. The deal gives the U.S. a 55% control in a jointly owned company, and President Trump says the deal will bring down gas prices, but experts warn that that could take a little while. In fact, some of them say it could take a couple of years to realize that, and that would be because of the aging oil infrastructure in Venezuela, that it's going to have to be rebuilt first before a lot of oil can start flowing out of there. So we'll see. Obviously, they've been working on that since they arrested Maduro, frankly. Our congressman did continue on the big weekend show, pointing to President Trump's foreign election endorsements and saying that this is a warning to China.
4: China was really kind of fomenting this unrest and have been for quite some time. And you've seen this signal really across the hemisphere. If you look at countries like, for example, El Salvador, Peru, look what happened in Colombia recently.
0: Yeah, so there's Representative Crawford on the big weekend show on Fox News. And so, you know, the people that are against this, the reason that they're against it isn't really the oil situation. It's more about the government situation in Venezuela. Not happy that Delcy Rodriguez has been left in charge, because obviously she was part of Maduro's government and went by the same rules and regulations that he did, which that wasn't a good way to run the country. And so the people that are against this point right to that hey, you left Rodriguez in charge, and that's a problem. Of course, it was Maduro's vice president. The Chavista government is what they were running. But and then obviously the people that are for it say, hey, this is tremendous. We're wrapping our arms around this oil, where in the past it's been China and Russia that have had their arms wrapped around this oil. So that's a good thing for the U.S. So speaking of Russia, and I brought this up, we were talking to Tanya Powers earlier this morning, that there's a Russian sanctions bill that invokes a whole bunch more sanctions on Russia that the Senate passed, but it has not passed in the House yet. And so will they take that up this week is a big question. And Republican Senator is urging the House to act on the Russia sanctions bill, overwhelmingly passed by the Senate earlier this month. I want to say that's the one that only had like six people that were against it. But here's Fox's Grinnell Scott with the details on this.
11: Louisiana GOP Senator John Kennedy says an end can be brokered in the Russia-Ukraine war if the House will pass the Sanctioning Russia Act, named for late Senator Lindsey Graham. On Fox's The Sunday Briefing, Kennedy said tariffs are included that could cripple Russia economically.
15: The House needs to go pass it, and we need to implement it, and Russia will come to the table. It may not be overnight, but they'll come to the table, and we'll get that war settled.
11: In the House, Republicans are hesitant about getting further tied up in a foreign war, while Democrats don't want to give more tariff authority to the president. Gernal Scott, Fox News.
0: And taking a look at some of our sports this morning, the high school football season got off to a wonderful start on Thursday and Friday last week, and the biggest game of the weekend was the Salt Bowl, of course, Benton and Bryan, and Benton gets the two-point conversion as time expires as they get the win over Bryant. First one in some 21 years, 43-42, I believe was the final score on that one. Great way to open up the high school football scoreboard show with Rex Nelson at 10 o'clock on Friday night, and that'll continue for the next 12 weeks here on the radio station. Some of the other scores from around Central Arkansas: Sylvan Hills beat Little Rock Central 53-34. Sheridan beat Whitehall. I think they call that the Highway 270 matchup, something like that. 70-16. So it was kind of a shellacking. Conway beats Capital City, Missouri 45-7. Little Rock Parkview beat Pine Bluff 34-26. Little Rock Christian over Harding Academy 45-13. And then Pulaski Academy made the trip down to Texas. They end up losing to Melissa, Texas 56-21, the score in that one. UAPB gets a nice 35-15 win over Morehouse College on Saturday, the first ever Natural State Kickoff Classic at War Memorial. It was a success by all who attended, and looked great. Saw a bunch of the video of it on TV after the game, and had a nice crowd there. You had Demetric Whitlock. He had five catches for 160 yards and three touchdowns for the Golden Lions, and so that leaves Arkansas at 2-0 in college football. So Central Arkansas and UAPB, the only two teams that have played, the only two teams that have won. So UAPB, they return to action this Thursday. They're on the road at Missouri, 54-point underdog. And then they've got their home debut on September 19th against Central State down in Pine Bluff. And, of course, we've got Hogs football coming up on Saturday against North Alabama. That'll be at 3:15 on the SEC Network. The Travs. So last week, just banging on the Travs, a big old losing streak that the Travs are on. Not anymore. They're now on a five-game winning streak after a 9-6 win over Wichita last night. Six home runs the Travs hit last night, so looking good here as they get into the final couple of weeks of the regular season. So they're off today, and then they start the final homestand of the season tomorrow night against Northwest Arkansas. Also, the Arkansas women's soccer team picked 10th. In the country before the season started, then they didn't win a game in their first three outings. But last night they hosted the Little Rock Trojans up at Razorback Field. They get a 9-0 rout of the Little Rock Trojans. So scored two goals in a span of 35 seconds, just 3 minutes into the game last night to get going on that one. So they will host the Arkansas team is going to host Jackson State next. Jackson State's 0-4, and that'll be their final non-conference match. That'll be on Friday at Razorback Field. So it is 20 minutes after 7. Let's check the traffic and weather. Here's Paul Weber.
6: With a look at your Southern Bay Corp traffic this Monday morning, State Police are still working the accident I-57 southbound at mile marker 8.9 near Redmond Road, impacting the right shoulder. Checking around the metro, we're seeing traffic building up I-30 eastbound at the 430 interchange back to Bryant. Also at the north interchange, remember, slow down, phone down, let's buckle up and be careful. That's your Southern Bay Corp traffic. Southern Bay Corp, well, builders for everyone, now serving Little Rock. With the Arkansas Traffic Network, I'm Paul Weber.
3: Today will be mostly sunny and hot with a high of 98. Tonight, expect clear skies and humidity with a low of 75. Tomorrow will bring mostly sunny and hot weather with a high of 98. On Wednesday, it'll be mostly sunny and hot again with a high of 98. Thursday will be mostly sunny with sweltering heat, reaching a high of 99. By Friday, anticipate sunshine with a few clouds and toasty conditions as the high reaches 97. I'm AccuWeather meteorologist Jason Caterina.
0: And currently, we're at 75 degrees right now. I got sunny skies above Central Arkansas. 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
8: From the KARN newsroom, I'm Jay Jones. Arkansas State Police are facing renewed questions after another dash cam video involving a trooper gained attention online. The footage appears to show a passenger being pulled from a car by his hair before being punched after a high-speed pursuit in Blytheville. The video emerged just weeks after another controversial use of force case involving Trooper Moises Arellano in Mississippi County. Authorities say a suspect wanted in a College Station shooting is now behind bars. Pulaski County Sheriff's Office says Carlos Stout, a 45-year-old Little Rock man, was arrested with assistance from the U.S. Marshals Service and the Faulkner County Sheriff's Office. Investigators say Stout is connected to an August 22nd shooting on Thompson Street in College Station and is facing three counts of first-degree battery and one count of possession of a firearm by certain persons. The debate over flock cameras and automated license plate readers is heating up across Arkansas. The Arkansas Association of Chiefs of Police is publicly supporting the continued use of the technology, saying it's helped officers solve crimes, recover stolen vehicles, locate missing people, and even assist in child abduction cases. Jacksonville Elementary School is set to reopen after receiving approval from air quality inspectors following weeks of mold concerns. District officials say the building was professionally cleaned and repairs were completed on three key air handling units, and the final air quality report showed the school is safe for students and staff to return. The district thanked parents and employees for their patience throughout the temporary closure. A Germantown, Tennessee couple was visiting Crater of Diamonds State Park in Murfreesboro with their two granddaughters when they spotted something sparkling in the dirt. That sparkle turned out to be a 2.29-carat canary yellow diamond. They named the gem the Sage Juniper Diamond after the granddaughters. Park officials say it's the third largest diamond registered at the park in 2026. That's the Advanced Alarm Technologies 5 Things You Need to Know. Advanced Alarm Technologies in Benton and serving all of Arkansas. From the KRN Newsroom, I'm Jay Jones.
0: All right, let's see who's having a birthday here on the 31st of August. We already let one out of the bag. It's our money man, Lou Graham, is having a big birthday today.
12: Arkansas share prices, a mixed bag. 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Walmart adding 0.5%. We'll see you back here Monday morning.
0: Yeah, we sure did. We saw him first thing Monday morning on his birthday, for crying out loud. Appreciate him for always getting up early and working with us every morning. Patrick Mahomes' wife, Brittany Mahomes, she turns 31 years old today. She's a little bit outspoken, but does a good job. Larry Fitzgerald, the former NFL player, turns 43 years old today, former Arizona Cardinal wide receiver. He's now an analyst with ESPN. He definitely falls into the file, one of the best to never win a Super Bowl ring, inducted into the Hall of Fame earlier this summer. I have comedian and actor Chris Tucker is turning 55 years old today. Of course, Detective James Carter on Rush Hour 1, 2, and 3 movies. Loved him in with Ice Cube and Friday. That was a great one when I was growing up. I don't know if you know this. He was in Tupac's California Love music video in 1995. So you can go watch that and see him. Speaking of singing, Debbie Gibson turns 56 years old today. A lot of people went to go see her in the mall. You've got the actor Richard Gere turned 77 years old today.
16: Don't you do it! Don't you! I got nowhere else to go!
0: So that's him, an officer and a gentleman. Of course, American Gigolo, Pretty Woman, one of the more famous movies he was in as well. The Scorpions founder, Rudolf Schenker, is 78 years old today. Of course, Rocky Like a Hurricane, one of the big hits for them. They had a ton of hits. I used to listen to a lot of Scorpions. Van Morrison, speaking of some good music, turns 81 years old today. And then finally, one that's passed away would have had a birthday today. The old school comedy legend Buddy Hackett was born today in 1924.
17: A chicken with three legs was going so fast that he passed my car and run up in your alley. He says, I know that. That's my chicken. I raise three-legged chickens. He says, why? He says, do you like a drumstick? I do. Does your wife like a drumstick? She does. Well, perhaps you have a guest. Maybe Ed comes over and likes a drumstick. Gee, I never thought of that. How do they taste? He says, we don't know. We never caught one.
0: There you go. Buddy Hackett passed away in 2003. Did you know he named Herbie? He named the love bug. He's the one who named it Herbie. All right, that's the birthdays for today. We'll be right back on News Radio 102.9 KARN.
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0: 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It is the Monday edition, 27 minutes after 7 o'clock. Let's check the traffic and weather with Paul Weber.
6: With a look at your Southern Bay Corp traffic this Monday morning, State Police are still working the accident I-57 southbound at mile marker 8.9 near Redmond Road, impacting the right shoulder. Checking around the metro, we're seeing traffic building up I-30 eastbound at the 430 interchange back to Bryant. Also at the north interchange, remember, slow down, phone down, let's buckle up and be careful. That's your Southern Bay Corp traffic. Southern Bay Corp, wealth builders for everyone, now serving Little Rock with the Arkansas Traffic Network. I'm Paul Weber.
0: Sponsor, look at your weather today. It's going to be mostly sunny and nice and hot this afternoon. High around 98 to 100. Tonight, clear and humid. Low of 75. Tomorrow, mostly sunny and hot. High between 98 and 99 degrees is what they're predicting. Currently, it is 74 degrees with the sunny blue skies up above central Arkansas. As we check in on the money news once again with Morgan Stanley Wealth Management of Little Rock's Lou Graham. And Lou, good morning.
18: Good morning. U.S. stock index futures a little bit lower after U.S. and Iran continuing their hostilities for the first time in about a month. CNBC reporting oil prices jumping in early trading after the hostilities resumed. U.S. West Texas Intermediate oil trading 3.4% higher at $86.25 a barrel. Global benchmark Brent crude oil up about 3.6% at $91.24 a barrel. Heightened tensions in the Middle East have contributed to choppy trading in August, but Wall Street's currently on track for a month of broad gains led by the tech sector. The Dow up 2.1% month-to-date, putting the index on track for its fifth consecutive monthly advance. The S&P 500 and NASDAQ were headed for their first one-month increases since May, up 3% and 4%, respectively. 9 of 14 Arkansas share prices that we track lower for the week, 9 of 14 higher for the year. Walmart shares losing 6-tenths of 1% last week, down 7.5% so far in 2026. We're back in 30 minutes. Back to you, Toby.
0: All right. Thank you, Lou. We appreciate that. As you said, he'll return at 7:58 this morning. So we'll get another look at the money news. Coming up on the other side of the Fox News and the KRK News, we're going to talk with the Little Rock School District's superintendent, Dr. Jamal Wright, is going to join us, of course, right on the heels of getting the zoning done for the new Little Rock West High School last week. So we'll be right back after this.
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20: I'm Gianna Gelosi. For the first time in a month, the U.S. and Iran have traded fire, with U.S. forces hitting two Iranian rocket launchers and Iran retaliating by firing at U.S. bases in Jordan.
21: Overnight, Iran launched at least 8 ballistic missiles at U.S. forces in Jordan. A U.S. source familiar tells Fox News there were no significant impacts and the majority of the incoming fire was intercepted.
20: That's Fox's Trey Yanks. President Trump vowing to replenish the strategic petroleum reserve with his new Venezuelan oil deal that some experts say could shift focus off the Strait of Hormuz.
22: Well, this newly announced deal grants the U.S. the development of 17 strategic oil fields to produce 1.5 million barrels per day.
20: Fox's Alex Hogan, acting president of Venezuela, says this deal is a step towards economic recovery. 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
24: 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I'm Kara K's Madison Gaffner at the News Radio 1029 KARN News Desk.
5: UAPB football is taking center stage in Little Rock this weekend with the Golden Lions playing in the first ever Natural State Kickoff Classic at War Memorial Stadium. Organizers expected about 20,000 fans, and tailgating was already packed ahead of kickoff. UAPB sent those fans home happy, winning by 20. Plus, a Truman man accused of murdering a woman and burying her behind his auto parts store is back in Arkansas. Truman police say 56-year-old Rudy Ray was extradited from Tennessee. He's charged with murder in the death of 44-year-old Rebecca Montgomery, whose body was found August 14th. Ray also faces charges of abuse of a corpse and tampering with physical evidence. He's expected in court on Monday for a bond hearing in Poinsett County. And the University of Arkansas is changing how it admits students, and that could make it tougher for some out-of-state applicants. Arkansas residents with at least a 3.2 GPA will still be guaranteed admission, but out-of-state students could face higher standards. Chancellor Charles Robinson says the U of A wants to prioritize Arkansas students, then be more selective with out-of-state applicants. The change is part of the U of A's 150 Forward initiative, which also targets an 80% graduation rate. I'm Kara Kay's Madison Gaffner. Your next news in 30 minutes on the News Radio 1029 KARN News Desk.
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9: From the News Radio 1029 KRN Weather Center, I'm KRK Fox 16 meteorologist Jenna Warner. Monday, expect mostly sunny to partly sunny skies and temperatures rising into the upper 90s to triple digits for actual temperatures. Heat index values feeling upwards of 105 to 107. We do have heat advisories in place for Central Arkansas for Monday. And then Monday night and a Tuesday morning, temperatures dropping into the upper 70s. Tuesday, for the first day of September and the first day of meteorological fall, we'll continue to see the upper 90s triple digits with partly sunny to mostly sunny skies. I'm KRK Fox 16 meteorologist Jenna Warner from the News Radio 1029 KRN Weather Center.
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3: 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Our next update from Fox News Radio on the top stories we're working on this morning is coming up. 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
0: Hey, good Monday morning to you. Welcome back to First News. Final day of August, 31st of August. It's about 37 minutes after 7. I'm going to visit with the Little Rock School District Superintendent, Dr. Jamal Wright, who's set to join us here in just a few moments. But first, we need to check in on the traffic and weather, show how everybody's doing getting to school this morning. Here's Paul Weber.
4: With a look at your Southern Bay Corp traffic this Monday morning, State Police have no accidents to report. Checking around the metro, we're seeing heavy traffic, I-57 southbound at Jacksonville. Also at north and south interchanges, I-30 eastbound at the 430 interchange back to Bryant. Remember, slow down, phone down, let's buckle up and be careful. That's your Southern Bay Corp traffic. Southern Bay Corp, well builders for everyone, now serving Little Rock with the Arkansas Traffic Network. I'm Paul Weber.
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7: Hey, good Monday morning to you. Welcome back to First News. Just about 19 minutes in front of 8 o'clock. And now joining us on the American Leak Detection phone line is the superintendent of the Little Rock School District, Dr. Jamal Wright, as the school year is, already closing in on the first month. And Dr. Wright, welcome back to the show. How are you this morning?
8: I am doing great. Good to be with you again.
7: Yeah, we sure appreciate it. So how's the start of the school year been in the Little Rock School District overall? Has this been a good start to the year?
8: It has been an amazingly smooth start to the beginning of the school year. Quite pleased with how things have gotten off to a great start.
7: Yeah, no, that's very good to hear. And so last week, some of the news that came out of the Little Rock School District and the school board settling on the zoning map for the district with the new West Little Rock High School opening next year. How tough is that process, Dr. Wright, to zone a new school, knowing that some parents, maybe even teachers, are going to be mad about how this turns out no matter how you zone it? How tough of a process is this?
8: Yeah, you can't see my facial expression right now, but having to change zones and, you know, having discussions about school closures, those are the two most difficult things there are for superintendents to have to deal with. You know, there's sometimes it's a no-win situation. Someone's not going to be happy with the decision that's going to be made one way or the other.
7: Yeah, no, but that's just how these things go. Now, are you personally, are you happy with how the zoning came out? Are you comfortable with how this map is drawn?
8: Yeah, I've been saying, you know, throughout the whole process that regardless of where the board decided to land in terms of the map options that we had, because we have such a robust choice system in our district, that, you know, parents will still have the opportunity to choose the high school that they think is best for their child, regardless of the zone that they live in. So I'm quite pleased with how things turned out.
7: Okay, so if someone's going to Central High School right now, but they end up in the West Little Rock High School zone, because they're already in attendance at Central, they can continue to still go there? Am I hearing that correctly?
8: That is correct. They don't have to change schools at all.
7: Okay, very good. That'll make it nicer for the existing students, that's for sure. Now, one of the other things, you know, last year at this time, Dr. Wright, you know, you and I were talking about it, me and a bunch of different superintendents, was the no cell phones during school hours, and it hasn't really been a news item this year, which kind of tells me maybe it went really nice last year, but I assume this is still a rule that's instituted in the Little Rock School District, is it?
8: It is still a rule, and you know, quite surprisingly for me, our students have adjusted quite well. Schools have adjusted quite well into, you know, managing these new state laws. And so, you know, we have a few hiccups here and there, but by and large, implementation with the new cell phone policy has gone smoothly.
7: Yeah, no, that's definitely good to hear, because obviously I think, you know, that's probably why it was in the news last year. Was a lot of people expected anyways for there to be a lot of hubbub, and not really a lot of hubbub around it. It seemed like everybody got on board really quickly.

0: We're talking with Dr. Jamal Wright this morning from the Little Rock School District. I'm sorry, Dr. Wright, I cut you off. What were you going to say?
1: No, I was just going to make a quick little, not joke, but our students have become very creative with figuring out ways to kind of get around things that we implement. And so we've seen some very strange workarounds that we have had to kind of address. But again, by and large, you know, it has gone smooth.
0: Well, and let's be honest, though, in this day and age, I mean, critical thinking is in a lot of cases goes by the wayside. So, I mean, maybe this is a good thing that at least they're putting some thought into this, right?
1: That's a positive way to look at it.
0: Yes. Now, Dr. Wright, outside of the new high school that's being built in West Little Rock, what else is new in the district? What's being built? Do you have any other capital improvement projects that are going on right now?
1: Well, we have quite a few things going on in the district. I'm not sure if you've heard about our new bilingual education program. Mm-hmm. So we're the first district in the state to get that off the ground. We have two schools, Chico and Watson Elementary Schools, beginning in kindergarten, where those classes are learning instruction in both English and Spanish. And so
0: awesome.
1: We're hoping that our kids will be bilingual by the time they get out of elementary school.
0: Yeah, that's really cool. I really like that. Go ahead.
1: Yeah, excited about that. And this coming Friday, we will be releasing our LRC forward plan,
0: mm-hmm.
1: And that plan will be addressing some of the things that we need to do as a district to respond to some of the financial pressures that we're experiencing, and you will see information about several new innovative programs that we'll be adding to the district for next year to give our families more options.
0: Now, I remember this from last year when it came up. I want to say that the number was like $15 million that you needed to trim from the budget just to be within the budget. And so you're going to release the plan that's going to show how this is going to happen. And were you, can you give us just a little hint? Were you able to get rid of the whole $15 million?
1: We weren't able to get rid of the whole $15 million this school year,
0: mm-hmm.
1: But we have had some increases in revenues and some other places, and so that did help to kind of lessen that gap.
0: Okay.
1: But with every year that, you know, we continue to lose students, we have to respond to our enrollment declines, and we have to find ways to, you know, attract students and families to return or to come back to the Little Rock School District.
0: When you talk about, and so is that the main reason is enrollment decline? That's the main reason for the changing the budget?
1: It's a combination of many different things. Enrollment decline is one of the things that that is driving it. Also, you have to look at birth rates mm-hmm. within the state and the city. You have to look at demographic changes with a lot of our population shifting to the west part of the city and population declining in other parts of the city. And then increased costs generally, like everything costs more, from, you know, insurance to diesel for our buses,
0: yeah.
1: Electricity, you know, everything is going up. And so we have to respond to all of those price increases to make sure that we're able to, you know, continue to provide what's best for our children and families.
0: Well, and I don't want to bypass the part at the end there where you said some new programs are going to be added. And I don't want to make you let the cat out of the bag here, but I mean, any hints that you can lead us towards what you're going to create in the Little Rock School District with the new budget?
1: Yeah, I can give you a couple of hits.
0: Mm-hmm. Either one.
1: the state has encouraged districts to, you know, be creative in how we allow opportunities for students to accelerate. You know, in our district, we've been talking a lot about what we need to do to help our kids catch up in some areas. But we also have, you know, a substantial population of kids who are on grade level and some who are above grade level. And we want to implement things that can push those kids even further. And so you will be hearing about several new honors and international studies programs that we will be releasing in our elementary schools.
0: Nice.
1: We also know that athletics plays a huge part in how districts operate. And so mm-hmm. you know, we're excited to be talking about some things that we're going to be implementing to help improve athletics overall in our district. Those are just a couple of things that you'll see referenced in the plan that's going to come out on Friday.
0: Nice. Well, looking forward to that. And I assume with these things that you're adding that these are all in the vein of recruiting families to continue or to come back to the school district?
1: Absolutely.
0: Yeah, no, that makes a lot of sense. And then the other thing I wanted to ask you about this morning is how is the district looking this year for teachers? Are you still in need of teachers, or are you at the number that you want right now? How's that looking?
1: We're pretty well staffed. You know, the only areas that, you know, we continue to look for innovative ways to, you know, close those gaps in terms of teacher numbers mm-hmm. is around special education.
0: Sure.
1: We have a growing SPED population, and even with some of our Spanish-speaking populations, you know, we kind of struggled to find teachers for our bilingual education program. We finally mm-hmm. got, you know, identified some teachers and put them in place for the beginning of the school year, but it's, you know, it's been a struggle trying to make sure that we have all the special education and Spanish teachers, bilingual teachers that we need.
0: Yeah, no, it's important. I mean, I grew up in a bilingual high school, and I think it's important. I think it just helps, you know, helps you have range and understand, you know, different cultures and how people operate. I think having, you know, being able to speak a couple of different languages and even more than a couple is very beneficial.
1: It
0: should be. I'm glad that you guys are really getting behind those types of programs. Dr. Wright, on the way out, anything else going on in your world that would be exciting for our listeners to hear about this morning?
1: Well, in a few weeks, not sure when the state is going to be releasing our school grades and district grades for this school year, but okay. We're definitely in great anticipation of that news. Looking at how our students performed last year on the state assessment test, we saw improvements in 20 out of the 24 tested areas. We saw a 10% jump in the percentage of kids who are proficient in ELA in third grade. And so we're excited about the growth that our students are making, and we're excited to see how that's going to impact our district and our letter grades that should be coming out in, you know, in the next several weeks.
0: Awesome. Well, we'll definitely keep an eye on that, and we'll be watching on Friday for the LRC forward plan to come out as well. But Dr. Wright, always appreciate you coming on the show. Appreciate some insight on how the school district is doing here to start the school year, and we'll check back in as the year progresses.
1: Yes, sir. Always glad to be with you.
0: All right. There he goes. He is Dr. Jamal Wright. He is the superintendent of the Little Rock School District. If you missed any of that, we'll post the interview up at the on-demand page at newsradio1029.com here in the next 30 minutes or so. We'll get that up. It is 10 minutes in front of 8 o'clock. Let's take a check at the Advanced Alarm Technologies, 5 things that you need to know. Here's Jay Jones.
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3: From the KARN newsroom, I'm Jay Jones. Arkansas State Police are facing renewed questions after another dash cam video involving a trooper gained attention online. The footage appears to show a passenger being pulled from a car by his hair before being punched after a high-speed pursuit in Blytheville. The video emerged just weeks after another controversial use of force case involving Trooper Moises Arellano in Mississippi County. Authorities say a suspect wanted in a College Station shooting is now behind bars. Pulaski County Sheriff's Office says Carlos Stout, a 45-year-old Little Rock man, was arrested with assistance from the U.S. Marshals Service and the Faulkner County Sheriff's Office. Investigators say Stout is connected to an August 22nd shooting on Thompson Street in College Station and is facing 3 counts of first-degree battery and 1 count of possession of a firearm by certain persons. The debate over flock cameras and automated license plate readers is heating up across Arkansas. The Arkansas Association of Chiefs of Police is publicly supporting the continued use of the technology, saying it's helped officers solve crimes, recover stolen vehicles, locate missing people, and even assist in child abduction cases. Jacksonville Elementary School is set to reopen after receiving approval from air quality inspectors following weeks of mold concerns. District officials say the building was professionally cleaned and repairs were completed on 3 key air handling units, and the final air quality report showed the school is safe for students and staff to return. The district thanked parents and employees for their patience throughout the temporary closure. A Germantown, Tennessee couple was visiting Crater of Diamonds State Park in Murfreesboro with their 2 granddaughters when they spotted something sparkling in the dirt. That sparkle turned out to be a 2.29-carat canary yellow diamond. They named the gem the Sage Juniper Diamond after the granddaughters. Park officials say it's the 3rd largest diamond registered at the park in 2026. That's the Advanced Alarm Technologies, 5 things you need to know. Advanced Alarm Technologies in Benton and serving all of Arkansas. From the KRN Newsroom, I'm Jay Jones.
0: All right, thank you, Jay. So on Friday, Dolly Parton's family had a private funeral for her at the Woodlawn Memorial Park and Mausoleum, and that's where the mausoleum or the Memorial Park also put out her obituary after the event took place on Friday. But a few things have come out in the news over the weekend. Tennessee Governor Bill Lee and the Nashville International Airport announced that they intend to rename the airport in her honor. And so here's a story on that from Fox's Michelle Polino.
4: Tennessee Governor Bill Lee is proposing Nashville International Airport be renamed for Dolly Parton. The announcement comes after the country music icon died Tuesday of cancer at age 80. It follows an online petition that surged this week to rename the airport. Lee said in a statement, "At a place where Tennessee welcomes the world, it is fitting that Nashville International Airport would bear the name of our state's favorite daughter and greet travelers with the enduring legacy of Dolly's music, generosity, faith, and kindness." Lee says he's already discussed the idea with Parton's team. Michelle Polino, Fox News.
0: Yeah, I mean, that would be, I think that would be a good thing to do, to honor Dolly Parton by naming the Nashville airport after. If you haven't been to the Nashville airport, it's starting to ramp up. Got a lot of things going through there now, a lot of connections going through there, out, even out of Little Rock. They play music in almost every corner, live music all over the terminal. It's very cool. So it would be fitting to have her name on it. It's 54 minutes after 7. We'll be right back on News Radio 102.9 KARN.
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0: Yeah, good Monday morning to you. It is the final day of August. You would hope that the heat would leave with August, but it's not. It's just sticking around, at least for this week. Probably next week, too, it kind of looks like. It is 57 minutes after 7. Let's check in on the traffic, then we'll take a look at that hot weather. We start with Paul Weber.
18: With a look at your Southern Baycorp traffic this Monday morning, state police are working an accident at I-30 eastbound at exit 126. That's Alexander. It's impacting the left and center lanes, causing slowdowns on the service road and, of course, on the interstate. Checking around the metro, we're seeing traffic building up I-30 eastbound around the 430 interchange. Also, the north and south interchange is 630 eastbound coming into downtown. Remember, slow down, phone down, let's buckle up and be careful. That's your Southern Baycorp traffic. Southern Baycorp, wealth builders for everyone, now serving Little Rock with the Arkansas Traffic Network. I'm Paul Weber.
19: Today will be mostly sunny and hot with a high of 98. Tonight, expect clear skies and humidity with a low of 75. Tomorrow will bring mostly sunny and hot weather with a high of 98. On Wednesday, it'll be mostly sunny and hot again with a high of 98. Thursday will be mostly sunny with sweltering heat, reaching a high of 99. By Friday, anticipate sunshine with a few clouds and toasty conditions as the high reaches 97. I'm AccuWeather meteorologist Jason Caterina.
0: And currently, we are hanging out at 75 degrees right now. We do have sunny blue skies across central Arkansas. As we get another look at the money news, still about a half hour before we open up the markets, and we check in with Morgan Stanley Wealth Management of Little Rock's Lou Graham. And Lou, good morning.
20: Good Monday morning. Last day of trading of the month, the first trading day of the week. The Dow Jones Industrial Average starts at 53,559, gaining ground for the week last week, up 11.4%. so far this year. The S&P adding 0.5% last week along with the Dow. It stands at 77.11. The NASDAQ adding a little bit less than 1% year-to-date, up 13.6%. Looking at Arkansas-related stocks that we track so far this year, Nucor Steel up 53%, FedEx shares up 43%, Amazon up 15.4%, and Union Pacific gaining 35% in its share price so far in 2026. Year-to-date, ArcBest shares up 84%, Simmons First shares up 20%, J.B. Hunt 34% higher, Unity shares up 43%. The 10-year Treasury this morning with a yield of 4.72%. The 2-year with a yield of 4.32%. We'll see if we get that a little bit lower opening or not. We're back in 30 minutes. Toby?
0: All right. Thank you, Loon. We'll be right back after this.
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8: The conflict will keep escalating. I'm Dave Anthony, Fox News. After Iran retaliated yesterday's U.S. attacks, the first strikes in a month, the targeted Iranian forces preparing to launch rockets with sea mines into the Strait of Hormuz. Fox's Trey Yingst is in Tel Aviv.
21: I just spoke with President Trump, who told Fox News the United States will respond to the Iranian attack on U.S. forces overnight in Jordan. The president said, we're going to hit them hard. There will be a response. He indicated that all of the missiles, except one, were intercepted by U.S. air defense systems. One missile was identified as not going to hit anything significant, and they allowed it to pass through the airspace.
8: Iran also fired a drone intercepted by the United Arab Emirates. The president also just posted on Truth Social that Iran is officially a failed nation with no currency, 300% inflation, and their leadership is in total disarray. The renewed fighting has sent oil prices up more than 3% right now. It is back to work this hour for Lindsay Clancy's jury in Plymouth, Massachusetts, at her murder trial and the killing of her three kids. She's using an insanity defense, citing postpartum psychosis and severe mental health issues.
22: The jury is considering a range of verdicts. Not guilty due to a lack of criminal responsibility would likely result in civil confinement. First-degree murder carries life in prison without the possibility of parole. Second-degree murder is life with the possibility of parole. And manslaughter comes with a max sentence of 20 years.
8: That's Fox's Nate Foy outside the courthouse. 15 people still unaccounted for in Arizona after a flash flood in the Grand Canyon. At least one person was killed. And now an update on a much bigger flood catastrophe.
23: Rescuers are searching for as many as 900 workers believed to be trapped in tunnels at 12 hydropower sites that are buried in mud as the death toll continues to rise. Days after nearly 30-foot high waves of water swept through the area along the Nepal-China border. At least 900 people have died and more than 4,700 are still missing.
8: That's Tanya J. Powers. 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
24: Born on America's darkest day, September 11th, 01, the Tunnel to Towers Foundation, they have been helping American heroes ever since. Heroes like U.S. Army Sergeant William Bernard McKenna, exposed to burn pits. McKenna later died from T-cell lymphoma, leaving his wife, Dina, and two daughters. Tunnel to Towers honored Sergeant McKenna. 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
28: Good morning, everyone. I'm Kara Kay's Madison Gaffner at the News Radio 1029 KARN News Desk. UAPB football is taking center stage in Little Rock this weekend with the Golden Lions playing in the first ever Natural State Kickoff Classic at War Memorial Stadium. Organizers expected about 20,000 fans and tailgating was already packed ahead of kickoff. UAPB sent those fans home happy, winning by 20. Plus, a Truman man accused of murdering a woman and burying her behind his auto parts store is back in Arkansas. Truman police say 56-year-old Rudy Ray was extradited from Tennessee. He's charged with murder and the death of 44-year-old Rebecca Montgomery, whose body was found August 14th. Ray also faces charges of abuse of a corpse and tampering with physical evidence. He's expected in court on Monday for a bond hearing in Poinsett County. And the University of Arkansas is changing how it admits students, and that could make it tougher for some out-of-state applicants. Arkansas residents with at least a 3.2 GPA will still be guaranteed admission, but out-of-state students could face higher standards. Chancellor Charles Robinson says the U of A wants to prioritize Arkansas students, then be more selective with out-of-state applicants. The change is part of the U of A's 150 Forward initiative, which also targets an 80% graduation rate. I'm Kara Kay's Madison Gaffner. Your next news in 30 minutes on the News Radio 1029 KARN News Desk.
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3: From the News Radio 1029 KRN Weather Center, I'm KRK Fox 16 meteorologist Jenna Warner. Monday, expect mostly sunny to partly sunny skies and temperatures rising into the upper 90s to triple digits for actual temperatures. Heat index values feeling upwards of 105 to 107. We do have heat advisories in place for Central Arkansas for Monday. And then Monday night and a Tuesday morning, temperatures dropping into the upper 70s. Tuesday, for the first day of September and the first day of meteorological fall, we'll continue to see the upper 90s triple digits with partly sunny to mostly sunny skies. I'm Kara Kay, Fox 16 meteorologist Jenna Warner from the News Radio 1029 KRN Weather Center.
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0: Hey, good Monday morning to you. Welcome back to First News. Getting into the 8 o'clock hour. Get your headlines, local and national, coming up here in just a moment, and international. On the back half of the hour, though, the Heritage Foundation, Zach Smith, is going to join us, senior legal fellow with the Courts of Constitution Legal Policy Center. And we're going to talk about the Supreme Court's decision last week on the mail-in ballots executive order that Trump signed. And so we'll take a look at that and what the ruling from the Supreme Court means. Obviously, there's other lawsuits now that are kind of stopping this up, so I don't know if it can actually go into action before before we get to the midterms. And of course, one of the things this is asking for is that there be a federal voter registration list that then the USPS would pay attention to, and if you're not on this federal list, then you cannot get a mail-in ballot sent to you. So that's kind of the crux of it all. And so we'll get into that with Zach Smith coming up at 8:40 this morning. Right now, we need to get another look at the traffic and weather to start the hour. Here is Paul Weber.
18: With a look at your Southern Bay Corp traffic this Monday morning, state police are still working the accident I-30 eastbound at exit 126 at Alexander. That's impacting the right shoulder, causing slowdowns. Checking around the metro, seeing traffic building up at the 430 interchange. Also, the north and south interchanges, 430 southbound at the River Bridge. 630 eastbound coming into downtown. Remember, slow down, phone down, let's buckle up and be careful. That's your Southern Bay Corp traffic. Southern Bay Corp, wealth builders for everyone. Now serving Little Rock with the Arkansas Traffic Network. I'm Paul Weber.
19: Sponsored. We expect mostly sunny skies and hot temperatures with a high of 98. Tonight will be clear and humid with a low of 75. Tomorrow will bring mostly sunny conditions and another hot day with a high of 98. Wednesday, expect more of the same with mostly sunny skies and a high of 98. Thursday will be mostly sunny with sweltering heat and a high of 99. By Friday, anticipate a mix of sunshine and a few clouds with toasty conditions and a high of 97. I'm AccuWeather meteorologist Jason Caterina.
0: And currently we're at 74 degrees right now. We do have sunny skies across central Arkansas. 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
0: And welcome back to First News, 31st day of August, just about 11 minutes after 8 o'clock. As we get back into some of the headlines this morning, and start with Walmart. They agreed to settle a five-year case that they had going on with the U.S. Justice Department and the DEA, the Drug Enforcement Administration. $50 million is going to be the price tag for Walmart to resolve allegations of its pharmacies filling invalid prescriptions, allegedly contributing to the opioid epidemic. The settlement comes after more than 5 years after the DOJ brought the suit and alleged that the retailer repeatedly violated the Federal Controlled Substances Act in its around 4,600 pharmacies dating back to 2013. The suit did claim that pharmacists ignored red flags such as dangerous combinations of opioids and non-opioids and excessive or early refills were another part of the problem. Walmart said in a statement that it was pleased to resolve the matter. The $50 million is 0.17% of the company's net income in the recent fiscal year. So drop in the bucket, really, for Walmart. So, but at least I got the litigation done and move on to other things now. Speaking of other things, I was just telling Jay, I went to the Google Maps. I checked it out. Does say Lake of America. So we've got that one switched over. U.S. users of the Google Maps will see this. I guess if you're outside of the U.S., you're still going to see Lake Ontario. But this is all, obviously is all following an order by President Trump. So here's Fox's Tanya J. Powers with more.
12: The order changing Lake Ontario to Lake America followed an escalating trade war with Canada. Google says people using maps in the U.S. will see Lake America, while those in Canada will continue to see Lake Ontario, and those outside the U.S. and Canada will see both names. The tech giant did the same thing last year when Trump ordered the renaming of the Gulf of Mexico as the Gulf of America.
23: Meantime, the Seneca Nation is calling for the Lake Ontario order to be rescinded, saying it violates a treaty signed in 1794 by President George Washington and shows a, quote, blatant disrespect for the indigenous people who gave it its name in the first place. Tanya J. Powers, Fox News.
0: Yeah, so you've got now I saw Apple Maps has not made the change on their platform. I don't know if they intend to or not. You had Doug Ford, the Ontario premier, that's like the governor. He put a sign up that said Lake Ontario now and always. So he threw that up this weekend, and that was a physical sign that he put on the side of the lake there. I will say, there's an economic upside to changing the name. I mean, I was just down at Orange Beach, and there's a lot of people selling Gulf of America swag. So T-shirts to hats to koozies, I mean, all of it. So there's an upside economically to this. And so, you know, all the cities on both sides, on the Canadian side and on the American, Canada's not going to participate, obviously. But you know, on the U.S. side, you know, you're going to be able to sell a lot of, Lake America shirts. So it'll be something that'll be on the upside of this. So, but it does look like, Apple Maps not on board yet. Google Maps is. I just verified that here on the old computer. So, boy, watching every time that I look at the story out in Nepal, the numbers go up and up and up, and just out of control with, and obviously the videos are horrific, but first responders continue to search for those missing after the deadly floodwater swept through parts of Nepal last week. Then we had it at the Grand Canyon, not anywhere near the scale, but obviously you've got some hikers missing on that. But with the Nepal story, here's Fox's Jeff Paul with details.
11: Many right now are just desperate for answers as they stand by waiting for any information surrounding their missing family members. Thousands at the moment are unaccounted for, and rescue teams say time is running out to find those who survived who might still be alive. And there's a lot of focus right now on trying to reach trapped workers who might still be alive in the tunnels of a hydropower plant sites. Those locations are buried in mud and debris, and first responders are hoping there are still people inside who are alive. The thought is there might be enough space for people to have found safety in those plants and that there's enough oxygen inside.
0: Yeah, so that's Fox's Jeff Paul. At least 900 people in Nepal and China are confirmed dead from the flooding, with more than 4,700 people still missing. That's the number this morning, and that probably is still going to go up, unfortunately. But I saw a video over the weekend from this. It was a horse, and the horse had been buried in the mud, and it was like 15 feet of mud, and probably 5 feet of the mud was above the horse's head. Like, he was fully buried, and somehow lived, had an air pocket down there, and they were digging him out of the dirt. And I mean, it was just amazing. He was that far buried, and still, it could have been a she also, I didn't see. But the horse was able to come out alive. And they lifted it out. They got it undone. They got it dug out. And then they had to lift it out with like a front end loader up onto the ground where it could start getting some veterinary care at that point. So, moving over to a few of the sports notes. What a tremendous kickoff to the high school football season last week. Of course, started on Thursday night with. Yeah, Joe T. Robinson getting a win. I believe North Little Rock got a win as well on Thursday night. But then Friday night, you got the Salt Bowl where Benton ends up beating Bryant last second, very last second, end of the game, a two-point conversion to win it 43-42. Absolutely impressive game. I want to say that Bryant was up 42-14 at one point in that game. So obviously that's going to be a tough one to come back from. Bryant's got a big-time game coming up. I don't know if it's this weekend or next weekend. I believe they play St. Francis, one of the best in the country. So they'll have to get it back together quickly, but it was quite the way to open up the high school football scoreboard show with Rex Nelson. We do that every Friday night at 10, and so opened up with that breaking news out of the gates this weekend. Of course, UAPB, they played in the first Natural State Kickoff Classic at War Memorial Stadium on Saturday night. Did a great job. So they get the 35-15 win over Morehouse College. The Golden Lions quarterback Garrison Davis, 10 of 15 passing for 182 yards, threw two touchdowns, which I guess the other one might have been a trick play of some sort, because he threw a 94-yard touchdown to Demetric Whitlock. Whitlock finishes the game with 160 yards and three touchdowns, but if Davis only threw two. Maybe they put in the backup quarterback. Maybe that's what happened at the end of the game. They had it in hand, so that would make sense also. And so between UAPB and Central Arkansas, only two colleges to play here in the state so far. Arkansas is 2-0 in the college football season across the state, so that's a beautiful thing. As far as UAPB, they're going to return to action this Thursday at Missouri. They'll make their home debut September 19th against Central State and Pine Bluff. So they'll collect a nice check on Thursday going up to Missouri. They're a 54-point underdog going into that game, and I believe it's on national TV. I want to say it might even be on the SEC Network on Thursday night with Missouri. So we'll keep an eye on that one. Of course, the Hogs will be on the SEC Network. That'll be 3:15 in the afternoon on Saturday when they host North Alabama. Also on the national side, you did have Scotty Scheffler wins the PGA Tour Player Players Championship and wins the PGA Tour Player of the Year Award as well. Fifth year in a row that he's won that. Had a nice run yesterday. Was able to get past Norway's Victor Hovland and win the FedEx Cup. I want to say this is third year in a row that maybe he's won the FedEx Cup. So, but obviously very good and fun to watch at the East Lake Golf Club down in Atlanta. Trav's got a win last night, 9-6. Hit six home runs in the game against Wichita. And they are now on a 5-game win streak. They're off today. They start their final homestand of the season tomorrow night out at Dickie Stevens Ballpark. So make sure to go see them because they're not in line right now to be going to the playoffs. So it is 19 minutes after 8. Let's check in on the traffic and weather. Here's Paul Weber.
18: With a look at your Southern Bay Corp traffic, this Monday morning, state police are working an accident I-530 northbound at mile marker 1.8. It's impacting both lanes. Around the metro, we're seeing heavy traffic I-30 eastbound from Alexander back to Bryant. Also, heavy traffic at the North Interchange, 430 southbound at the River Bridge and 630 eastbound coming into downtown. Remember, slow down, phone down, let's buckle up, be careful, and have a magnificent Monday. That's your Southern Bay Corp traffic. Southern Bay Corp, wealth builders for everyone. Now serving Little Rock with the Arkansas Traffic Network, I'm Paul Weber.
19: Today will be mostly sunny and hot with a high of 98. Tonight, expect clear skies and humidity with a low of 75. Tomorrow will bring mostly sunny and hot weather with a high of 98. On Wednesday, it'll be mostly sunny and hot again with a high of 98. Thursday will be mostly sunny with sweltering heat reaching a high of 99. By Friday, anticipate sunshine with a few clouds and toasty conditions as the high reaches 97. I'm AccuWeather meteorologist Jason Caterina.
0: And currently, we're at 76 degrees right now. We got sunny skies up above us. 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
8: From the KARN Newsroom, I'm Jay Jones. Arkansas State Police are facing renewed questions after another dash cam video involving a trooper gained attention online. The footage appears to show a passenger being pulled from a car by his hair before being punched after a high-speed pursuit in Blytheville. The video emerged just weeks after another controversial use of force case involving Trooper Moises Arellano in Mississippi County. Authorities say a suspect wanted in a College Station shooting is now behind bars. Pulaski County Sheriff's Office says Carlos Stout, a 45-year-old Little Rock man, was arrested with assistance from the U.S. Marshals Service and the Faulkner County Sheriff's Office. Investigators say Stout is connected to an August 22nd shooting on Thompson Street in College Station and is facing three counts of first-degree battery and one count of possession of a firearm by certain persons. The debate over flock cameras and automated license plate readers is heating up across Arkansas. The Arkansas Association of Chiefs of Police is publicly supporting the continued use of the technology, saying it's helped officers solve crimes, recover stolen vehicles, locate missing people, and even assist in child abduction cases. Jacksonville Elementary School is set to reopen after receiving approval from air quality inspectors following weeks of mold concerns. District officials say the building was professionally cleaned and repairs were completed on three key air handling units, and the final air quality report showed the school is safe for students and staff to return. The district thanked parents and employees for their patience throughout the temporary closure. A Germantown, Tennessee couple was visiting Crater of Diamonds State Park in Murfreesboro with their two granddaughters when they spotted something sparkling in the dirt. That sparkle turned out to be a 2.29-carat canary yellow diamond. They named the gem the Sage Juniper Diamond after the granddaughters. Park officials say it's the third largest diamond registered at the park in 2026. That's the Advanced Alarm Technologies 5 Things You Need to Know. Advanced Alarm Technologies in Benton and serving all of Arkansas. From the KRN Newsroom, I'm Jay Jones.
0: All right, thank you, Jay. So earlier this morning, we were talking with the Little Rock School District Superintendent, Dr. Jamal Wright, which, by the way, if you missed any of that, it's up at the on-demand page at newsradio1029.com. Then saw this story. I just came across the other wire a moment ago. It's a story out of Tennessee about a 36-year-old woman who was arrested last week at an elementary school pickup line after she showed up drunk at 3:30 in the afternoon. Are you kidding me? To pick up her kid. Here's how they figured it out. She was slumped over in the on the steering wheel when they found her there in the line. So that's a pretty dead giveaway. They called the cops and she was slumped over in the driver's seat. The cops show up and they said she had glassy, watery eyes, had slurred speech, staggered, unsteady to walk. They also said she had a bottle of vodka in her vehicle that was mostly empty. So there's another dead giveaway. Jacqueline is her name. Jacqueline Reha said she only had two shots and was day drinking. That's not a good admission, to be honest with you. And refused a field sobriety test. She also fought with officers as they tried hauling her away and kicked one of the cops in the that got her booked into a jail on charges of DUI, a second offense. She got one back in February 2023, felony assault on a law enforcement officer, and driving on a revoked license. So she was just stacking them up is what it appears. So that is what a fool, what an absolute fool to do something like that. So anyways, we got some more money news. We got traffic and weather. It's on the way next. 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
15: 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Uh-oh.
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0: It's Monday morning. How wonderful is that? Hey, you know what the good part is? You woke up. If you're hearing this, you woke up. And that's the best part about Monday right now. 31st of August, also final day of the month. For some of you, it's going to be payday, so that's always a nice thing, too. It's 27 minutes after 8 o'clock. Let's see what's going on the roadways. Check some weather. Here is Paul Weber.
18: With a look at your Southern Bay Corp traffic this Monday morning, state police are working an accident. I-530 northbound at mile marker 1.8 is impacting both lanes. Around the metro, we're seeing heavy traffic, I-30 eastbound from Alexander back to Bryant. Also heavy traffic at the North Interchange, 430 southbound at the River Bridge, and 630 eastbound coming into downtown. Remember, slow down, phone down, let's buckle up, be careful, and have a magnificent Monday. That's your Southern Bancorp traffic. Southern Bancorp, wealth builders for everyone. 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I'm Paul Williams.
0: And taking a look at our weather today, going to be mostly sunny and hot. Heat advisory starts at noon this afternoon, goes till 8 o'clock tonight, high between 98 and 100. Tonight's going to be clear and humid, a low of 75. Then tomorrow, mostly sunny and hot, high between 98 and 99 degrees tomorrow. Currently, we're at 77 degrees with the sunny skies up above central Arkansas right now. So get set for another look at the money news right before we open up the markets on the day. And we do that with the birthday boy. It's Morgan Stanley, Wealth Management of Little Rock's Lou Graham. And Lou, good morning.
3: Good morning. The opening bell to kick off Monday's trading session on the last day of August here in just about a minute. Overseas, a little bit of profit taking for the Nikkei Index in Tokyo. Wall Street Journal noting that U.S. stock futures are retreating slightly, though U.S. indexes remain on course to finish the month solidly in the green. Treasury yields are pulling back after jumping Friday in response to Fed Chairman Kevin Warsh's Jackson Hole remarks. The calendar is relatively light this week as second quarter earnings season winds down. The main event will be Friday's jobs report, which is expected to show the economy added 50,000 jobs in August compared with a loss of 23,000 the month before. We'll see what happens when those numbers come out at 7:30 Little Rock time on Friday. As for Arkansas share prices, ArcBest up 84% so far this year. Simmons First up about 20%. Shares of Walmart down 7.5% for the year, losing 0.6% last week. It starts today's trading at $103.09 a share. We're back at 8:58. Toby?
0: All right. Thank you, Lou. We'll find out at 8:58 if we got a little green on the screen or not to start the week. So coming up, we're going to talk to the Heritage Foundation, Zach Smith, about the Supreme Court's decision on Trump's mail-in ballot executive order. That's coming up next.
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21: News. I'm Therese Crowley. We're going to hit them hard after Iran launched 8 missiles at U.S. troops in Jordan.
22: President Trump told Fox News the United States will respond to the Iranian attack on U.S. forces overnight in Jordan. The president said, we're going to hit them hard. There will be a response. He indicated that all of the missiles, except one, were intercepted by U.S. air defense systems.
21: Fox's Trey Ying says the other was a miss after the U.S. struck Iran missile batteries preparing to launch new sea mines into the Strait of Hormuz. The Lindsay Clancy jury back to deliberate after a weekend at home, whether she's guilty of killing her 3 children. A flash flood in Grand Canyon's Bright Angel Canyon, 15 hikers missing, 1 dead. Chopper pilots and crews rescue 60 more. With park hotels closed, its water pipeline knocked out. 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
24: Good morning, everyone. I'm Kara Kay's Madison Gaffner at the News Radio 102.9 KARN News Desk. UAPB football is taking center stage in Little Rock this weekend with the Golden Lions playing in the first ever Natural State Kickoff Classic at War Memorial Stadium. Organizers expected about 20,000 fans and tailgating was already packed ahead of kickoff. UAPB sent those fans home happy, winning by 20. Plus, a Truman man accused of murdering a woman and burying her behind his auto parts store is back in Arkansas. Truman police say 56-year-old Rudy Ray was extradited from Tennessee. He's charged with murder and the death of 44-year-old Rebecca Montgomery, whose body was found August 14th. Ray also faces charges of abuse of a corpse and tampering with physical evidence. He's expected in court on Monday for a bond hearing in Poinsett County. And the University of Arkansas is changing how it admits students, and that could make it tougher for some out-of-state applicants. Arkansas residents with at least a 3.2 GPA will still be guaranteed admission, but out-of-state students could face higher standards. Chancellor Charles Robinson says the U of A wants to prioritize Arkansas students, then be more selective with out-of-state applicants. The change is part of the U of A's 150 Forward initiative, which also targets an 80% graduation rate. I'm Kara Kay's Madison Gaffner. Your next news in 30 minutes on the News Radio 1029 KARN News Desk.
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1: From the News Radio 1029 KRN Weather Center, I'm KRK Fox 16 meteorologist Jenna Warner. Monday, expect mostly sunny to partly sunny skies and temperatures rising into the upper 90s to triple digits for actual temperatures. Heat index values feeling upwards of 105 to 107. We do have heat advisories in place for Central Arkansas for Monday. And then Monday night and a Tuesday morning, temperatures dropping into the upper 70s. Tuesday, for the first day of September and the first day of meteorological fall, we'll continue to see the upper 90s triple digits with partly sunny to mostly sunny skies. I'm KRK Fox 16 meteorologist Jenna Warner from the News Radio 1029 KRN Weather Center.
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0: Hey, good Monday morning to you. Welcome back to First News, 36 minutes after 8 o'clock. Coming up, we're going to talk with Zach Smith from the Heritage Foundation about the Supreme Court's decision last week on Trump's mail-in ballot executive order. It pushed it in the right direction. I don't think it made it all move forward. So we'll get into some of that with Zach Smith here in just a moment. I actually saw Zach on Fox News over the weekend. He was out there. I think he was talking on this topic. Might have been something else. But, of course, we had Zach on the show just about a week and a half ago. So looking forward to maybe it was a couple weeks. But look forward to talking with him again here in just a moment. But right now, let's check some traffic and weather. Here's Paul Weber.
18: With a look at your Southern Bay Corp traffic this Monday morning, state police are still working the accident I-530 northbound at mile marker 1.8. That's impacting the left lane. Checking around the metro, still seeing heavy traffic I-30 eastbound from Alexander back to Bryant. Also at the north interchange, 630 eastbound coming into downtown. Remember, slow down, phone down, let's buckle up and be careful and have a magnificent Monday. That's your Southern Bay Corp traffic. Southern Bay Corp, wealth builders for everyone, now serving Little Rock. With the Arkansas Traffic Network, I'm Paul Weber.
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2: Mostly sunny skies and hot temperatures with a high of 98. Tonight will be clear and humid with a low of 75. Tomorrow will bring mostly sunny conditions and another hot day with a high of 98. Wednesday, expect more of the same with mostly sunny skies.

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3: Hi, good Monday morning to you. Welcome back to First News here on the 31st day of August. It's 19 minutes in front of 9 o'clock. And so the Supreme Court ruled, I believe it was last week, but recently anyways, that at least parts of President Trump's executive order on mail-in ballots can move forward. And so here to explain this to us is Zach Smith, a senior research fellow at the Legal Policy Center with the Heritage Foundation. You'll find them online at heritage.org. And he's on the American Leak Detection phone line this morning. Zach, welcome back to the show. Thanks for joining us today.
4: Of course. Thanks for having me on.
3: You bet. So, Zach, can you start at the beginning here by explaining what President Trump's executive order said would happen with mail-in ballots according to that order initially before the Supreme Court looked at it?
4: Yeah, so President Trump's executive order did three things. It essentially ordered the Secretary of Homeland Security to prepare lists of U.S. citizens that states could then compare their own voter rolls against. Mm-hmm. It also ordered the Attorney General to prioritize prosecuting individuals who illegally provided ballots to non-citizens or other ineligible voters. And then the third thing it did, which has received most of the attention, it ordered the Postal Service to begin preparing a rule about how the Postal Service would deal with mail-in and absentee ballots, how to better track them, keep up with them, that sort of thing. And those are the provisions that 23 states in the District of Columbia challenged. Mm-hmm. Now, obviously, when it got to the Supreme Court said that those states were too early, that they didn't have what's known as standing, that essentially the president was simply telling other executive branch agencies what to do, how to perform their duties, which is within his right to do. And so because of that, the Supreme Court said the order at that point could go into effect.
3: Okay. And so with that, I would assume that maybe some lawsuits have come out of that. I mean, maybe the states are getting back after it again. I'm not sure, but and maybe you can fill us in on that, Zach. But where does this leave the order now after what the Supreme Court said?
4: Well, you have a crystal ball because lawsuits were filed.
3: Yes.
4: Additional lawsuits were filed after the Supreme Court issued that order. And the reason it was filed is because at the time those states initially filed their lawsuit, the Postal Service hadn't issued any rule or regulation. Since the lawsuit was filed, since the Supreme Court handed down its decision, the Postal Service did release a rule outlining how it planned to handle mail-in absentee ballots. And so those states sued again. They went back to a federal judge who once again entered an injunction, an order stopping those Postal Service provisions from taking effect. Now, I suspect that ruling is going to be appealed. It may make its way back up to the Supreme Court in very short order. But, you know, you've seen Gavin Newsom, some other blue state governors, attorney generals declaring victory that they've won. That order is not the end of the story. And the same judge who issued that order was the judge who the Supreme Court ultimately overruled earlier in this litigation.
3: Now, you say it's not the end of the story. So what's going to come next? Do we know?
4: Well, this order is going to be appealed. And so what will happen is a federal appellate court will likely be asked

0: weigh in. The U.S. Supreme Court will likely be asked to weigh in. The real question surrounding this process is the timing.
1: Yeah.
0: How quickly will this process play out? Because obviously the midterm elections in November, they're getting here very quickly. States have to have some leeway to be able to adjust their processes and procedures depending on what happens with this ruling. And so that's why I think it's likely you may see the Supreme Court weighing in sooner rather than later.
1: Now, off the topic of the courts and what's going on there, when you look at this this order, and especially when we talk about the federal voter registry, is that something that exists already, Zach, or is that something that would have to be built? Is there a federal voter registry right now?
0: Well, states retain the primary responsibility for election administration. The Constitution says states get to set the rules and procedures governing the election. But what President Trump and his legal team rightly, I think, are arguing essentially is that everything the president is asking to be done are essentially orders to other executive branch federal governmental entities. The states don't get to control how the federal government operates. And so while the federal government doesn't have a national voter registration list, it does have useful information related to citizenship. It does have useful information related to births and deaths to the Social Security Administration. And what the president and his team are trying to do, they're trying to make that information available to states, and to the states that don't want to use that information to compare their voter rolls against that to make sure they're accurate and up to date, they're trying to require those states to comply with existing federal law and turn their list over to DOJ to make sure they are, in fact, compliant.
1: We're talking with Zach Smith this morning, Senior Research Fellow in the Legal Policy Center with the Heritage Foundation, and you find them online at heritage.org. So, Zach, in your opinion, does this ultimately make, if we institute this part about mail-in ballots, does this ultimately make elections more secure for us? Is this a good thing to you moving forward?
0: Yes, I think it's a step in the right direction. But, you know, look, these are all good steps the president is taking. They're executive orders, which means the next time a Democratic administration comes into office, they can simply rescind these executive orders.
1: Right.
0: That's why passing legislation like the Save America Act is so important, so crucial, and why so many people want to see the Senate act on it and pass it into law.
1: Yeah, it would be nice to get it done, that's for sure. Now, with what is in this executive order about the mail-in ballots, is this also included in the Save America Act? Was this part of that as well?
0: Well, the Save America Act codifies other things that weren't necessarily part of this executive order, like requiring voter ID, proof of citizenship. So the Save America Act actually is more comprehensive in some respects. But look, I think for this executive order, the president is making a use of the tools available at his disposal without legislative action.
1: Yeah, and not to get totally out there, but just your thoughts on the Save America Act, on if it can pass or not, and if you think that there's any chance. I don't think there's much of a chance this passes before the midterm, but we've heard that maybe they might attach it to the budget and that it might be that might be the vehicle to get this through. Do you think that the Save America Act, can we get this on board and voted for in the near future, maybe by the end of the year? What do you think on that, Zach?
0: Well, that's certainly what should happen. Now, whether it will happen,
1: right.
0: You know, you're unfortunately seeing a lot of recalcitrance from senators. You've heard a lot of, as you mentioned, the budget, the reconciliation process has been one option that's been floated to get it passed. I don't know. You know, certainly, I think the policies in the Save America Act are ones that should be embraced, that should be common sense to everyone promoting election integrity. But we'll have to wait and see what happens if it can get through the Senate.
1: Yeah, no, we'll definitely be keeping a close eye on it. It's very, very important legislation that hopefully will be enacted sooner than later. But folks, you can find all of Zach Smith's work at heritage.org is the website. Just go to the website. You can search his name and everything that he's worked on will come up. But Zach, I appreciate you joining us this morning. We'll talk again soon, but appreciate the time today.
0: Absolutely. Thanks for having me on the show.
1: You bet. There goes Zach Smith, Senior Research Fellow with the Legal Policy Center at the Heritage Foundation. Always a wealth of information, so appreciate his time. It is 49 minutes after 8. Let's check in on the traffic and weather. Here's Paul Weber.
2: With a look at your Southern Baycorp traffic this Monday morning, State Police are still working the accident I-530 northbound at mile marker 1.8. That's impacting the left lane. Checking around the metro, still seeing heavy traffic. I-30 eastbound from Alexander back to Bryant. Also at the North Interchange, 630 eastbound coming into downtown. Remember, slow down, phone down. Let's buckle up and be careful and have a magnificent Monday. That's your Southern Baycorp traffic. Southern Baycorp, 12 builders for everyone, now serving Little Rock. With the Arkansas Traffic Network, I'm Paul Weber.
3: Today will be mostly sunny and hot with a high of 98. Tonight, expect clear skies and humidity with a low of 75. Tomorrow will bring mostly sunny and hot weather with a high of 98. On Wednesday, it'll be mostly sunny and hot again with a high of 98. Thursday will be mostly sunny with sweltering heat, reaching a high of 99. By Friday, anticipate sunshine with a few clouds and toasty conditions as the high reaches 97. I'm AccuWeather meteorologist Jason Caterina.
1: And currently, we're up to 79 degrees now. Sunny skies up above us as we check in on the Advanced Alarm Technologies 5 Things You Need to Know with Jay Jones.
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5: From the KRN Newsroom, I'm Jay Jones. Arkansas State Police are facing renewed questions after another dash cam video involving a trooper gained attention online. The footage appears to show a passenger being pulled from a car by his hair before being punched after a high-speed pursuit in Blytheville. The video emerged just weeks after another controversial use of force case involving Trooper Moises Arellano in Mississippi County. Authorities say a suspect wanted in a College Station shooting is now behind bars. Pulaski County Sheriff's Office says Carlos Stout, a 45-year-old Little Rock man, was arrested with assistance from the U.S. Marshals Service and the Faulkner County Sheriff's Office. Investigators say Stout is connected to an August 22nd shooting on Thompson Street in College Station and is facing three counts of first-degree battery and one count of possession of a firearm by certain persons. The debate over flock cameras and automated license plate readers is heating up across Arkansas. The Arkansas Association of Chiefs of Police is publicly supporting the continued use of the technology, saying it's helped officers solve crimes, recover stolen vehicles, locate missing people, and even assist in child abduction cases. Jacksonville Elementary School is set to reopen after receiving approval from air quality inspectors following weeks of mold concerns. District officials say the building was professionally cleaned and repairs were completed on three key air handling units, and the final air quality report showed the school is safe for students and staff to return. The district thanked parents and employees for their patience throughout the temporary closure. A Germantown, Tennessee couple was visiting Crater of Diamonds State Park in Murfreesboro with their two granddaughters when they spotted something sparkling in the dirt. That sparkle turned out to be a 2.29-carat canary yellow diamond. They named the gem the Sage Juniper Diamond after the granddaughters. Park officials say it's the third largest diamond registered at the park in 2026. That's the Advanced Alarm Technologies 5 Things You Need to Know. Advanced Alarm Technologies in Benton and serving all of Arkansas. From the KRN Newsroom, I'm Jay Jones.
1: All right, thank you, Jay. We appreciate that. Was just looking at the movies from the weekend, seeing what led at the box office. Apparently, we're back to Spider-Man, Brand New Day. Did $22 million. The Coyote versus Acme had a nice weekend. This is a kid movie, obviously, and a lot of us grew up with Coyote chasing the Roadrunner. So $15.5 million for them. That film cost about $72 million to produce, so they got a ways to go. The Odyssey did another $14.3 million, and Insidious, which is out of the further, did $10 million, and then the Dog Stars did $8 million. That film cost between $70 and $100 million to produce. Earned $11.3 million overseas for a total worldwide take of $19.3 million. So they got a long way to go on that one, is what they've got going on there. As far as TV, tonight, you got the Dancing with the Stars, the next pro. This is your final Monday without Monday Night Football, so that's a beautiful thing. We'll get to it next week. That's going to be 7 o'clock on ABC with the Dancing with the Stars, the next pro. I believe we're down to the top three on that situation. And you got the 18th season finale of American Ninja Warrior. That's at 7 on NBC tonight. See, they're all wrapping it up because they know you better wrap it up before Monday Night Football starts. You have no eyes watching it. I did see that Hooters the movie is coming out now. Don't turn your nose up yet. This is actually a good story. It's the story of how Hooters was founded. So this isn't necessarily a movie about a lot of scantily clad women walking around with owl shirts and short and orange short shorts. So this is more about how the story comes together. And a lot of people say it's a really good good comedy movie the way that it's written. So we shall see. So Ted and Lenny, I don't know if you know the Hooters story. I do. But got Ted. He's trying to find a woman who's named Diane from a spring break commercial that he saw. So he convinces Lenny to go on a road trip with him down to Clearwater Beach, Florida. And Diane would end up becoming the first Hooters girl eventually. But it's the story of how this all comes together. I've actually had a few meals at the original Hooters. I want to say that they actually closed the original one down like a year ago or something. They were moving it. Obviously, it wouldn't be the original anymore. But nonetheless, on a nice little highway there going into Clearwater Beach. So it's 54 minutes after 8 o'clock. We'll be right back to wrap things up. 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
1: I forgot to mention, November 2026, that's when they think that the Hooters movie will come out, just in case you're wondering. So, 57 minutes after 8 o'clock, let's get that final look at the traffic and weather this morning. Here's Paul Weber.
2: With a look at your Southern Bay Corp traffic this Monday morning, State Police are clearing the accident I-530 northbound at mile marker 1.8. Checking around the metro, we're seeing no major issues. Remember, slow down, fall down, let's buckle up and be careful and have a magnificent Monday. That's your Southern Bay Corp traffic. Southern Bay Corp, world builders for everyone, now serving Little Rock with the Arkansas Traffic Network. I'm Paul Weber.
3: Today, expect mostly sunny skies and hot temperatures with a high of 98. Tonight will be clear and humid with a low of 75. Tomorrow will bring mostly sunny conditions and another hot day with a high of 98. Wednesday, expect more of the same with mostly sunny skies and a high of 98. Thursday will be mostly sunny with sweltering heat and a high of 99. By Friday, anticipate a mix of sunshine and a few clouds with toasty conditions and a high of 97. I'm AccuWeather meteorologist Jason Caterina.
1: And currently, we are at 79 degrees right now. It's getting warm out there. Of course, heat advisory gets into effect at noon today. It goes till 8 o'clock tonight. And I do have the sunny blue skies up above us as we get set. I'd hear one more time this morning from our birthday boys, Morgan Stanley Wealth Management of Little Rock's Lou Graham. And Lou, good morning to you.
11: Hey, good morning. We've got a mixed bag for Arkansas-based company shares with a lower bias. The markets are lower as well. The Dow down about 0.6%. The S&P and the NASDAQ down 0.3%. Again, on fairly light volume. Both the Murphys higher. Murphy Oil up 2.5%, and shares of Murphy USA up 2.34%. And Dow component Walmart bouncing back from last week's loss, up about 1.2%. $1.23 higher to $104.32 a share. We'll see how things go throughout the day. Let's know the results this afternoon at 5:03. Toby, thank you.
1: All right. Thank you, Lou. Have a happy birthday. Hopefully, hopefully that's it for work for him today. Hopefully he can just hang out for the rest of the day. Go get a nice lunch. Go hang out. Maybe someone will make him a nice dinner. His beautiful wife could do that for him. Actually, she has a nice restaurant that she could bring him some beautiful dinner as well. So it's called Diane's, in case you're wondering. All right. So coming up tomorrow on the show, we got the Mike Faison Farmers Insurance Sports Report. That means we're going to talk a lot of football. We're going to talk some boating safety with the Coast Guard tomorrow as we get into Labor Day weekend. So that'd be good to tune in. It's also a Trivia Tuesday tomorrow as well. This afternoon on the Finnegan Show. Finnegan's gone all week long. Beautiful thing. Richard Friend is going to be in this afternoon between 4 and 6 o'clock. So make sure to tune in and hang out with him. It's always presented by the good folks at the Minton Law Firm. And we will see you promptly at 6 a.m. tomorrow morning right back here.
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9: The U.S. and Iran are threatening each other again. I'm Dave Anthony, Fox News. After the first American attack since late July, followed by Iranian retaliation,
12: President Trump told Fox News there will be a U.S. response to the Iranian attack on U.S. forces overnight in Jordan.
9: And he told Fox's Trey Inkston Tel Aviv will hit him very hard after those missiles were shot down.
12: The attack came after U.S. forces struck Iran's Larak Island after identifying preparations for an IRGC rocket launch that was meant to place new sea mines in the Strait of Hormuz.
9: Reuters reports Iran is vowing for every attack they'll hit back dozens of times greater. Here's President Masoud Pezeshkian through a translator.
13: In the face of aggression, we will not stand by. We are capable of delivering decisive response.
9: Daylight will help rescuers at the Grand Canyon in Arizona, searching for about 15 people still unaccounted for after Saturday's flash flooding.
14: Now, eyewitnesses say they heard what sounded like a locomotive, then saw this wall of water, mud, and rocks rushing down Bright Angel Creek, wiping out bridges, trailers, tents, cabins in the Phantom Ranch campground.
9: Fox's William Lajeunesse, at least one person was found dead. It's up to more than 900 deaths in the much bigger flooding catastrophe along the China-Nepal border from last week. More than 4,000 people still missing. Lindsay Clancy's jury is back at work right now at her murder trial in Plymouth, Massachusetts, after the judge asked them a short time ago,
15: has any member of the jury read or overheard anything from any source that would affect your ability to be a fair and impartial juror in this case?
16: No.
15: All right. Next question is there any other serious matter or concern bearing on your service as a juror in this case that anybody needs to bring to my attention?
9: And with another no answer, Judge William Sullivan told the jury,
15: all I'm going to do is ask you to then, at this point, resume your deliberations.
9: Clancy's charged with murdering her three children, but is using an insanity defense, citing postpartum psychosis and severe mental health issues. America's listening to Fox News.
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21: Zoran Marxist Kami Mamdani, this is hilarious. They have a billboard up in Times Square, has been named Florida's Economic Developer of the Year. 1.8 trillion economy, record-breaking wealth, migration. Florida Chamber of Commerce, has officially launched the Times Square campaign naming Zoran Marxist Kami Mamdani as Florida's Economic Developer of the Year. We wanted to thank him for the jobs, the companies, the people that they're pushing out of New York. And a lot of them are coming to Florida, said Mark Wilson, CEO of the Chamber. And America's at a crossroads. 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Don't blame them.
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9: Like, where do you think you are? Arkansas?
10: Simple folk of the people. Everything they say is a lie. But Barack Hussein Obama, they fixed it. It's called the Affordable Care Act, and they made it more affordable. And here we are 20 minutes later in political time, and gosh, now nobody can get to a doctor in Michigan. And it's about people in Michigan who apparently were killed by Obamacare. Cause of death is Obamacare. And now these charlatans, these frauds, are coming back and starting all over again as though none of that ever happened, because they depend on the corrupt, filthy, corrupt news media to bury the story for them instead of covering it for them. And the New York Times and CNN, none of them is ever going to say, didn't Obamacare just fix this? And didn't you call it the Affordable Care Act? And didn't we turn the entire culture upside down and the entire healthcare industry upside down and the insurance industry upside down so you fascists could have your fake Obamacare, your fake Affordable Care? And now you're coming back to us and yelling and pounding the table. And somehow it's Republicans' fault that these criminals in Michigan can't get health care. How does that work? And there is not a reporter in the country who pins one of these clowns down on it, these jihadis, these genocidal anti-Semites, these Socialist Workers Party of Germany people. Just amazing. And then Abdul Rahman Mohammed Al-Sayed. So if you want to make it about some streamer in California, you flew him into Michigan to be at your campaign events. We're not making it about him. You made it about him. He made it about him. The Democratic Party and the Democratic Socialists made it about him. And then the fatuous, pathological liars, they say, oh, yeah, you guys want to make it about some streamer in California. No, you lying Sacagawea. It's about you, and you made it about him. And these are the people you pal around with. And again, Barack Obama with William Ayers and Bernadine Dorn, certified terrorists who became tenured college professors after establishing themselves as terrorists. Aren't they amazing? So just don't say, so they're the jihadis that hate America running for the U.S. Senate, and the entirety of the news media performs acts of journalistic gratification upon Abdul Rahman Mohammed Al-Sayed. And for that matter, Hassan Piker, and now the news media is like, well, Hassan, he's disavowed everything he ever said, and therefore it's okay. Because when you're a Democrat, it doesn't matter if you're Hitler, you can just say, I don't believe that anymore. And the New York Times says, oh, he doesn't believe it anymore. And then they move on. Say, why are Republicans vilifying you for saying exterminate every Jew on earth and crazy things like that? Just amazing. Now, again, I just played these people, Abdul Al-Sayed. His campaign is not about some streamer out there on the Internet, you know, and here it is then, Abdul Al-Sayed, Abdul Rahman Mohammed Al-Sayed. He's like, hey, synagogue shooting, cool. Can we kill all the Jews? And here's Al-Sayed.
11: 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We condemned that terrorist attack. We condemned it outright. What I was trying to do is offer context for why it happened, but it wasn't the time for context, and you don't ever want to trample somebody's pain.
10: Synagogues are attacked and shot up because the Jews deserve it. 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

0: Okay. The Democrats. I've got some more audio of these lunatics. They're mad. They're quite mad. Let's go back to the telephones, Michael. Let's go to Patricia, calling from Washington, D.C., our nation's capital. Patricia, you're on the Chris Plant Show.
1: Yes. Well, I get two newspapers a day, and I'm pretty sure I read, probably the Washington Times, that Mohammed Al-Sayed said that Barack Obama called to congratulate him for winning the nomination. And I'm not surprised. The damage from that man is just incredible. Alone.
0: From Barack Hussein Obama.
1: Barack Obama, yes.
0: Yeah.
1: Cleaning up the mess he's left.
0: Yeah. Yeah. Obama quietly called Al-Sayed, now the Michigan Democrat nominee for the United States Senate. Yeah. Barack Obama weighed in because he knows a commie when he sees one. He knows an anti-American voice when he sees one. And they want to have these anti-American voices in the U.S. Senate.
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3: The U.S. and Iran threaten each other again. I'm Dave Anthony, Fox News, suggesting the fighting that flared back up yesterday is going to continue.
4: President Trump telling Fox that the U.S. will respond to Iran firing these attacks, these missiles and drones at U.S. military targets in Jordan. The UAE also says that it intercepted an Iranian drone, but a source tells Fox that nearly all of the incoming missiles were intercepted. Earlier yesterday, U.S. troops struck Iran's Larak Island, targeting IRGC forces preparing to launch rockets with sea mines into the Strait of Hormuz.
3: Fox's Alex Hogan at the White House. President Trump also posted on Truth Social that Iran is a failed nation with no currency, 300% inflation, and leadership in disarray. Yet Reuters reports Iran is vowing for every American attack, their response will be dozens of times greater. The Trump administration continues to crack down on the commercial trucking business following accidents, some deadly, involving some drivers here illegally or given licenses unlawfully. Transportation Secretary Sean Duffy just announced in Detroit
5: an emergency executive shutdown of 110 driving schools.
3: For thousands of violations of this rule.
5: You have to speak English to operate a commercial motor vehicle. I didn't create that rule. President Trump didn't create that rule. That rule has been in place for decades.
3: Now to Plymouth, Massachusetts. At the Lindsey Clancy murder trial. That jury back deliberating now a third day as she uses an insanity defense. Fox's Nate Foy outside the court.
6: The jury is comprised of 9 women and 3 men with 6 additional alternates. Their ages range from their 20s to their 70s. They will decide if Lindsey Clancy is criminally responsible for strangling and killing her 3 young children. Her defense says she experienced psychosis and heard hallucinations made worse by overmedication.
3: America's listening to Fox News.
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10: 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A man arrested in connection to a body found at his auto repair shop is back in Arkansas. 56-year-old Rudy Ray will appear in court today. Police arrested Ray in Tennessee last week for tampering with physical evidence and abuse of a corpse. He's now facing an additional first-degree murder charge. It comes after police were searching for missing 44-year-old Rebecca Montgomery and found human remains at his shop in Truman. The state crime lab is still trying to confirm the body's identity. Arkansas State Police and the FBI are helping with the investigation. Students are returning to class at Jacksonville Elementary School today. It has been closed for more than a week due to elevated mold levels in multiple areas of the building. Crews deep cleaned the building while waiting for parts to fix the issue. The school has since received a good air quality report so students can return to school. A Hackett High School football player is out of the hospital after being airlifted Friday night. The Hornets were playing Dirks High School when two players got hurt. One was flown to Arkansas Children's Hospital in Little Rock. Hackett gave an update Saturday morning that the student athlete was out of the hospital with no injuries. The Bark Bar and Grill in Little Rock is permanently closing. The owners made that announcement on social media over the weekend. They did not give a reason for the closure. Earlier this month, they temporarily shut down due to the extreme heat. The Bark Bar has been in service for nearly 10 years. I'm Fox 16's Ashley King from the News Radio 1029 KRN News Desk.
11: From the Arkansas Storm Team, I'm KRK4 News Meteorologist Pat Walker. Boy, it is a hot Monday, mostly sunny with a high of 98 here in Little Rock. And keep in mind, a heat advisory is in effect until 8 p.m. Tonight, clear, stays pretty warm. We'll have a low of 74 overnight. And tomorrow, mostly sunny, a high of 99, but there could be a pop-up shower or thunderstorm tomorrow afternoon, maybe even again on Wednesday. I'm meteorologist Pat Walker for News Radio 1029 KARN.
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0: I say I hate America all the time. A lot of motherfuckers want to kill me over that take. But at least I say it with my fucking chest. People will be like, Hassan, you hate America. I'm like, yeah, I do. I do hate America.
1: A lot of Republicans, he says, want to kill him over that. It's funny how Republicans don't go around shooting people like you filthy animals, you savages. I apologize for the insult to animals right there. Let's go back to the telephones, Michael, where we are at 888-630-9625. Let's go to Rachel, calling from Berryville, Virginia, which sounds very nice. Rachel, you're on the Chris Plant Show.
2: Hello, Chris. Been a while. Glad to talk to you again. Thanks for taking my call.
1: Welcome back.
2: Yes, sir. So I know this with Hassan Piker and everything, we can't forget that there are videos all over the place of people talking, higher ups talking about how they are going to infiltrate us and destroy us from within. We're literally watching the manifestation of that promise. Started with Elon, you know, to get the toes wet. It kind of accepted, and now we're watching a full-blown invasion in Dearborn, Michigan. We're seeing it all over this country, and this is what their plan was. This is how they infiltrate us. Then they begin to impose their laws because of their religious beliefs, and this is how they begin to start Sharia law. And it scares me because we're not, you know how Americans are, we're not going to take it. And I'm really, it's unfortunate that I feel afraid for what could happen if they continue to try to push. Eventually, they're going to get pushed back.
1: Yeah, I'm nodding and my eyebrows are raised yes, I'm very concerned. We're in a state of kind of cold civil war right now, right, Rachel?
2: Absolutely. Like I said, this is their plan. This is what they intend to do. We are the big devil. Israel is the little devil. They want to destroy us, and they're going to do it with any. So if they got to come, and this is literally in their religion, their Bible, the Quran, tells them it is okay to lie to the infidels if you can get, as long as you're, it's pushing their narrative. If you get what you want, lie to the infidels. Do what you can. The smiles on Hassan Piker and all these other guys when they're out in public. But we know what they're doing, and now we have, you know, prayer, the Muslim prayer to call being blasted over loudspeakers.
1: Yeah. Well, and the governor of New York now wearing her hijab.
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7: News. I'm Therese Crowley. President Trump tells Fox there will be retaliation. We're going to hit them hard. After Iran launched 8 missiles at U.S. troops in Jordan, when the U.S. struck Iran missile batteries preparing to launch new sea mines into the Strait of Hormuz. Flash flood in the Grand Canyon. 15 hikers missing, 1 dead, 62 rescued.
8: The Park Service deserves a lot of credit for seeing this develop and getting those hikers to higher ground about 20 minutes before the flash flood hit. Now, eyewitnesses say they heard what sounded like a locomotive. Then they saw a wall of water, mud, and rocks rushing down Bright Angel Creek, wiping out bridges, trailers, tents, and cabins at the Phantom Ranch campground.
7: Fox's William LaJeunesse. The Transportation Department shuts down 110 trucking schools for fraudulent driver training of thousands who can't speak English. 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
9: I'm Fox 16's Ashley King from the News Radio 1029 KRN News Desk. A man arrested in connection to a body found at his auto repair shop is back in Arkansas. 56-year-old Rudy Ray will appear in court today. Police arrested Ray in Tennessee last week for tampering with physical evidence and abuse of a corpse. He's now facing an additional first-degree murder charge. It comes after police were searching for missing 44-year-old Rebecca Montgomery and found human remains at his shop in Truman. The state crime lab is still trying to confirm the body's identity. Arkansas State Police and the FBI are helping with the investigation. Students are returning to class at Jacksonville Elementary School today. It has been closed for more than a week due to elevated mold levels in multiple areas of the building. Crews deep cleaned the building while waiting for parts to fix the issue. The school has since received a good air quality report so students can return to school. A Hackett High School football player is out of the hospital after being airlifted Friday night. The Hornets were playing Dirks High School when two players got hurt. One was flown to Arkansas Children's Hospital in Little Rock. Hackett gave an update Saturday morning that the student athlete was out of the hospital with no injuries. The Bark Bar and Grill in Little Rock is permanently closing. The owners made that announcement on social media over the weekend. They did not give a reason for the closure. Earlier this month, they temporarily shut down due to the extreme heat. The Bark Bar has been in service for nearly 10 years. I'm Fox 16's Ashley King from the News Radio 1029 KRN News Desk.
10: From the Arkansas Storm Team, I'm KRK4 News Meteorologist Pat Walker. Boy, it is a hot Monday, mostly sunny with a high of 98 here in Little Rock. And keep in mind, a heat advisory is in effect until 8 p.m. Tonight, clear, stays pretty warm. We'll have a low of 74 overnight. Now, tomorrow, mostly sunny, a high of 99, but there could be a pop-up shower or thunderstorm tomorrow afternoon, maybe even again on Wednesday. I'm meteorologist Pat Walker for News Radio 1029 KARN.
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0: Justice Clarence Thomas. In 1991, you actually testified in favor of Clarence Thomas's confirmation to the Supreme Court. Do you stand by your decision to make the case for Clarence Thomas's confirmation?
1: Absolutely not. You know, I have made mistakes in my life, and that's one that I made, and I will own up to that mistake.
2: He regrets his support for Clarence Thomas. I have no doubt that James Clyburn, whose code name is Uncle Tom, I have no doubt that he has a great many regrets in his life. His life must be filled with regrets. The Democrat Party, they called on him to be Uncle Tom, and he's still Uncle Tom all these years later, 40 years later. And Joe Biden was the king lynch guy there. All right, let's go to the phones. Let's go to Rick calling from the great state of Illinois. Ricardo, you're on the Chris Plant Show.
3: Good morning, Chris. Hey, Rick. I listen to your show a lot. I'm calling because I'm very concerned about where we are in the country right now with the people, some of the people that we have in Congress. So I did a search on Al Gore's amazing internet and found out that congressmen are required to swear allegiance to the Constitution. It's in Article 4 of the Constitution that says that they all are bound by an oath of affirmation to support the Constitution. I think what we need is a public broadcast of everybody in Congress having to stand up and say whether or not they support the Constitution. Because if they don't, they're in violation of the official oath to be in Congress.
2: Mm-hmm. Well, you know, Rick, that they've been required to take the oath of office. They're oath keepers, but we've discovered that Democrats don't take it very seriously. But in the oath, they swear to defend the Constitution.
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5: President Trump sends a message to Iran. I'm Lisa Brady, Fox News, calling Iran a failed nation. The president telling Fox will hit them very hard after Iran fired missiles at U.S. forces in Jordan overnight, which followed a U.S. attack on Iranian rocket launchers to prevent new sea mines in the Strait of Hormuz. President Trump also posting an AI-generated video about bombing Iran's Karg Island. Vice President J.D. Vance just telling reporters,
6: "We know that they continue to shoot at commercial shipping. We continue to have a lot of tools at our disposal to prevent them from doing so, or at least cut down on them from doing so." And that's what the president is saying is, look, you guys are shooting at commercial shipping. You guys are behaving like a terrorist country. You've got to stop, or there are going to be some consequences.
5: This as Iran threatens more attacks. The United Arab Emirates says its Air Force intercepted an Iranian drone. More than 100 driving schools are being shut down in what Transportation Secretary Sean Duffy calls an emergency over violations of a longstanding rule requiring commercial truckers to speak English. Duffy says there have been tens of thousands of illegal licenses issued, in some cases with deadly consequences.
7: A number of American families whose lives have been ruined. They've lost a loved one, or a loved one has been injured by a commercial driver who should have never had a commercial driver's license.
5: The emergency shutdowns announced in Detroit, part of an ongoing federal crackdown. Day three of deliberations in Massachusetts, where a jury is weighing the murder case against Lindsay Clancy, who's used an insanity defense in the killing of her three young children.
8: They have a lot of work to do and a lot to consider because they heard from 85 different witnesses over the course of this month-long trial, and they saw a lot of physical evidence, and they have some questions. We saw that on Friday, asking the judge to review two bags of pill bottles and a bloody knife allegedly used in Lindsey Clancy's suicide attempt.
5: Fox's Nate Foy at the courthouse in Plymouth. 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
12: 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A man arrested in connection to a body found at his auto repair shop is back in Arkansas. 56-year-old Rudy Ray will appear in court today. Police arrested Ray in Tennessee last week for tampering with physical evidence and abuse of a corpse. He's now facing an additional first-degree murder charge. It comes after police were searching for missing 44-year-old Rebecca Montgomery and found human remains at his shop in Truman. The state crime lab is still trying to confirm the body's identity. Arkansas State Police and the FBI are helping with the investigation. Students are returning to class at Jacksonville Elementary School today. It has been closed for more than a week due to elevated mold levels in multiple areas of the building. Crews deep cleaned the building while waiting for parts to fix the issue. The school has since received a good air quality report so students can return to school. A Hackett High School football player is out of the hospital after being airlifted Friday night. The Hornets were playing Dirks High School when two players got hurt. One was flown to Arkansas Children's Hospital in Little Rock. Hackett gave an update Saturday morning that the student athlete was out of the hospital with no injuries. The Bark Bar and Grill in Little Rock is permanently closing. The owners made that announcement on social media over the weekend. They did not give a reason for the closure. Earlier this month, they temporarily shut down due to the extreme heat. The Bark Bar has been in service for nearly 10 years. I'm Fox 16's Ashley King from the News Radio 102.9 KRN News Desk.
13: From the Arkansas Storm Team, I'm KRK4 News meteorologist Pat Walker. Boy, it is a hot Monday, mostly sunny with a high of 98 here in Little Rock. And keep in mind, a heat advisory is in effect until 8 p.m. Tonight, clear, stays pretty warm. We'll have a low of 74 overnight. And tomorrow, mostly sunny, a high of 99, but there could be a pop-up shower or thunderstorm tomorrow afternoon, maybe even again on Wednesday. I'm meteorologist Pat Walker for News Radio 102.9 KARN.
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1: Mark Wayne Mullen, the DHS secretary, today on getting a CDL in America.
3: Who in the Biden administration thought it was a great idea to put people on the streets that couldn't read our road signs, driving 80,000-pound rigs without even having to take an English test?
1: Pothole Pete.
3: Or a driving test is absurd. I received my CDL when I was 21 years old. I actually had to study for it. When I went to the DMV to take my license, I had to walk around the truck and explain the components of the truck and prove that I could even bleed the air brakes where they were at. Then I got into the truck and had to drive on a long road test. I thought, how in the world can we allow people on these roads that haven't even taken the road test? My grandfather drove a truck when he came back from World War II. It's a proud industry with proud people that take a lot of pride in what they do.
1: Yeah, and it's being diminished. It has been diminished by the left and the likes of Pothole Pete, Boot Edge Edge. There was also a question. Some reporter decided to be like, well, there's not that many people being killed by illegal aliens. Mark Wayne Mullen had something to say about that.
3: John, let me talk about that 1%. Are you saying 1%'s okay? Because that 1% is what caused this right here. 1% is one too many. I said this in my remarks. Every single illegal that maims or kills an individual is 100% preventable.
1: That's right.
3: I'm trying to prevent every one of them. I don't care if it's a fraction of 1%. I'm coming after you. I'm removing you from the road because it should never take place. Every death at the hands of an illegal is one too many. So you make the percentage about 1%. Are you willing to take that 1% if it was your daughter?
1: Good question.
3: Then 1%'s plenty, John. 1% is plenty. A fraction of 1% is plenty. 0.1% of 1% is 0.1% too many. They should never be out there because the accident should never take place. I look at this as I'm trying to keep my six kids safe on the road when they're out there driving and my one grandchild while they're riding with their parents. It's all preventable, and they shouldn't be on our roadway. Full stop.
1: You know, it's amazing. First of all, great answer from Mark Wayne Mullen. He's totally right about that. 100% preventable. An illegal alien who commits an additional crime in the United States of America that hurts an American citizen, we could have prevented that by securing our border. We could have prevented that by enforcing our laws. We could have prevented that by forbidding that person from ever getting in the first place. And when we fail to do that and Americans get hurt in the process, that puts blood on the hands of America's leaders who betrayed us and the rule of law. It's true. It should have never happened. But notice the spirit of a question like that. This is the left, and they're all over the media. You see it all the time. It's the same thing all the time. Oh, yeah? You're concerned about illegal aliens? They call them undocumented immigrants. You're concerned about undocumented immigrants? Americans suck, is the response. What? Americans suck, is the response from the left. They do it all the time. They say that you're awful, therefore you shouldn't be entitled to sovereignty. You going to take that crap? I'm not. Arquay Mall's not taking it. No, no, no. We're here to defend America. We're here to protect Americans. They're good people. And we deserve to have our borders and to keep foreign nationals out on our terms. A big announcement today from the Trump administration. Glad they're all over this. This is what I voted for. And I have so much more to share with you next on The Vince Show.
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10: Gas prices in focus on Lisa Brady, Fox News. The White House just confirming President Trump plans to meet tomorrow with refiners and distributors, discussing ways to expand the nation's refining capacity with the ultimate goal of lower gas prices for consumers. This after the president announced a deal with Venezuela to get billions of barrels of oil at cost. Vice President J.D. Vance telling reporters,
11: I think that we are going to see significant increase in production. The 65 billion barrel reserve is a big part of that. But I think it's a mistake to say when will we see increased production, because we're already seeing increased production already.
10: A White House spokeswoman says tomorrow's oil meeting will include the energy and interior secretaries. This as Democrats continue to raise affordability as a main issue ahead of the midterm elections. The president's urging communities to agree to new data centers.
12: The only reason communities should not want data centers, President Trump says, is if they want to end up being backwards and poor. The president is supporting building massive data hubs in the U.S. needed to power AI, but proposals to open up new centers has been controversial, dividing lawmakers within the Republican Party. Vice President J.D. Vance says data centers should not be controversial so long as they're supplying their own power.
11: If you build a data center, you should be putting power back into the grid not taking it out.
12: President Trump says China could not be happier with the anti-data center movement.
10: Fox's Jared Halpern at the White House. The jury's still out at the murder trial of Lindsay Clancy, charged with killing her three young children in Massachusetts in 2023.
4: The jury is trying to determine if she had control of her actions when she strangled and killed her three young children. The jury consists of nine women and three men with six alternates, and the judge did not sequester them over the weekend.
10: Fox's Nate Foy at the courthouse in Plymouth, where it's day three of deliberations. 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
16: 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A man arrested in connection to a body found at his auto repair shop is back in Arkansas. 56-year-old Rudy Ray will appear in court today. Police arrested Ray in Tennessee last week for tampering with physical evidence and abuse of a corpse. He's now facing an additional first-degree murder charge. It comes after police were searching for missing 44-year-old Rebecca Montgomery and found human remains at his shop in Truman. The state crime lab is still trying to confirm the body's identity. Arkansas State Police and the FBI are helping with the investigation. Students are returning to class at Jacksonville Elementary School today. It has been closed for more than a week due to elevated mold levels in multiple areas of the building. Crews deep cleaned the building while waiting for parts to fix the issue. The school has since received a good air quality report so students can return to school. A Hackett High School football player is out of the hospital after being airlifted Friday night. The Hornets were playing Dirks High School when two players got hurt. One was flown to Arkansas Children's Hospital in Little Rock. Hackett gave an update Saturday morning that the student athlete was out of the hospital with no injuries. The Bark Bar and Grill in Little Rock is permanently closing. The owners made that announcement on social media over the weekend. They did not give a reason for the closure. Earlier this month, they temporarily shut down due to the extreme heat. The Bark Bar has been in service for nearly 10 years. I'm Fox 16's Ashley King from the News Radio 1029 KRN News Desk.
17: From the Arkansas Storm Team, I'm KRK4 News meteorologist Pat Walker. Boy, it is a hot Monday, mostly sunny with a high of 98 here in Little Rock. And keep in mind, a heat advisory is in effect until 8 p.m. Tonight, clear, stays pretty warm. We'll have a low of 74 overnight. Now, tomorrow, mostly sunny, a high of 99, but there could be a pop-up shower or thunderstorm tomorrow afternoon, maybe even again on Wednesday. I'm meteorologist Pat Walker for News Radio 1029 KARN.
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3: It's crazy to me. It's so crazy. But there you go. So Democrats have a Hassan Piker problem, and they don't know what to do about it. Debbie Dingell's blaming him. Or he just keeps showing up to all these Democrat things. It's crazy. He keeps getting in all these Democrat campaign events. He's showing up. He's standing on stage. He's campaigning with our people. It's his fault. How is it his fault? I'm pretty sure quite a few steps needed to play out before he could get up on a campaign stage and stand arm in arm with Abdul Rahman Muhammad El-Sayed. You're not allowed to say his whole name, so I say it. Because it's verboten. I'm going to say it. As he's campaigning here. And Mike Rogers should defeat him. Mike Rogers should defeat him in Michigan. Overwhelmingly. So that's one of those big Senate races. Another one of these is in Texas. Texas has the James Talafrico versus Ken Paxton race. That one should not be close. And if it were up to Jim and me, it would not be close at all. There's no chance it would be close. If it was up to the sincere, overwhelmingly Christian population of Texas, it would not be close at all. Talafrico should not be in this job. I just got one of my other producers from the podcast, Josh, sent me a video this morning, Jim. Have you seen this one? Of Talafrico standing in front of a cross draped in a pride flag.
4: I may have commented on that one.
3: Oh, did you comment on that?
4: I did.
3: So this is crazy. So Talafrico was standing. Let me pull this up because I know I have this one. I want to play this audio for you. I don't have to censor it. It's crazy on its own. Here it is. So Talafrico goes to this church, and in the background is a cross. You know, the symbol of God's sacrifice for humanity. And draped over the arms of the cross is one of these LGBTQIA plus pride flags, which is a way to say that God made mistakes. God made a bunch of people in the wrong body, that they were mistakes, and that only through handing off these humans to being tortured by the medical industry, can we find salvation? That's the position he's taking, clearly, as he stands in front of this cross that's been desecrated with this symbolism. And this is the sermon he gives, and he cites a fake mystic called Hafiz. Apparently, this is like an invented mystic. This is like some random American dude in 1999 just invented all of this fake Islamic poetry. And so here you have James Talafrico citing fake Islamic poetry, standing at a church pulpit in front of a cross that has been desecrated in the LGBTQIA plus flag. Listen.
5: In one of my favorite poems, the Islamic mystic Hafiz says that we are all invited to join that dance. He says, every child has known God, not the God of names, not the God of don'ts, but the God who only knows four words and keeps repeating them, saying, come dance with me.
3: What? God only knows four words, he said. Come dance with me. Just invented stuff, doing it like a pseudo-Islamic sermon from a Christian altar. I'm seeing behind him a Christian altar with the big cross and the pride stuff hanging all over it. That guy right now. Now, the claim in the polls in Texas is that he's up by 2%. That he's ahead of Ken Paxton by 2% right now.

0: Do you believe that? I don't believe that. I think that's nonsense. I think that's utter nonsense. I mean, what kind of bubble exists in the state of Texas if that was real? A 2% advantage to that dude? But it is going to take money. I mean, the race definitely is going to take money. Every one of these races takes cash. And we got to keep, for real, for the benefit of the American people, the benefit of the people of Texas, we got to keep that guy away from the United States Senate. And one of our Republican senators was on television this weekend on Fox, John Kennedy, and he was asked about the money fight in Texas, because this is a big story. You know that Senate Republicans have spent nothing? Senate Republicans are not spending any money to help Ken Paxton. That President Trump is doing all the work right now. He's raised a ton of money. He's going to be spending money on Ken Paxton. Paxton's raising money for himself, of course. But Senate Republicans, establishment Republicans, are just keeping their powder dry, not helping Ken Paxton. Now, last I checked, they needed to grow their margins, right? Wasn't that the position of these Senate Republicans? We need to maintain control of power. At least that's what they say publicly. We need to grow our numbers. Why are they not spending money on Ken Paxton? What is that? What is that? Other than just like sour grapes over the fact that an establishment guy like John Cornyn just got fired by the people of Texas as President Trump endorsed Ken Paxton. What is that? If not just bitterness and a betrayal, candidly, a betrayal of the American people. Let Democrats take power? That's the game plan? I've got the details on this coming up. We got to talk about it more ahead on The Vince Show.
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4: 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Reuters Institute says we're now one of the top news brands in the nation. 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
14: So you're going to stick your hand in a hole?
1: Nobody will take you where Vince will take you. The Vince Show.
0: Yeah, I don't know if anybody else has noticed. I instantly smelled BS, though, when I heard that poem from Talifrico. I was like, there's something wacky. There's a lot of stuff that's wacky about it. But sure enough, I just found this. This is, talk about a deep pull. I found this in something called Islamic Horizons that was written in 2020, a magazine article about how all these quotes that are attributed to this poet Hafiz are almost all fake. Almost every single one of them. Apparently he was a real dude from the 14th century. But this guy, there was a dude, an American guy by the name of Daniel Ladinsky in the late 1990s, who claims he had a dream and that Hafiz spoke to him in English and told him all of these poems. And then he just wrote down everything that he said that he was told through inspiration. And then and now people like Talifrico just mindlessly repeat it. And people are like, oh, that's Islamic wisdom. It was just all made up. Everything about it was made up. Isn't that crazy? And that guy, Daniel Ladinsky, can't even read or speak Persian. It's supposed to be from Iran. He knows nothing about it. So that's Talifrico, in case you were wondering. Just a quick little fact check on, is he telling me the truth about anything? No. The answer's no.
17: No.
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0: Okay, so we got to get back to James Clyburn here in a moment, because I want to talk about these establishment Democrats and what they have in store for the Supreme Court. It really does matter who wins in these midterms. There's no question about it. We got to talk, because there's a couple things going on. One, you have Republicans who seem to be tapping out in Texas. Oh, we're not going to spend money there because we're mad at Trump and we're mad at Texas voters. What are you idiots doing? Are you really that much more comfortable in the minority? Is that where you want to be because you don't have to do anything for for us. We should almost make them win just to punish them. I saw that's not my idea. I've seen other people express that. I love that concept. Have the Republicans win to punish them. Sure, whatever it takes. We just got to keep the Democrats out of power and give Trump some backup. But the other piece is, what do Democrats intend to do with their power should they get it? James Clyburn has a plan. Sheldon Whitehouse, excuse me, not White Club. I get that wrong all the time. He's a member of an all-white club in Rhode Island, so you can see why I would make that mental error. Sheldon Whitehouse has a plan. Jamie Raskin, Cosmo Kramer lookalike, he's got a plan. They've got big plans, and they don't involve improving your life at all. They don't involve making it so that your family can flourish in the good old United States of America, succeed at unseen levels, inherit a great country. No, it's about, how do we deprive you of liberty and empower Democrats? We've got more ahead on The Vince Show.
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36: Iranian leaders are in shock. I'm Lisa Brady, Fox News. That from the U.S. Treasury Secretary on the state of Iran's economy as he meets with G20 finance ministers in North Carolina, days after launching an effort to isolate Iran economically.
37: I want to thank the European Union for their very fulsome support for Operation Economic Outcast. They made it known today in the strongest terms that they support it.
36: Secretary Scott Bessent also says Iran's economy could collapse within weeks or months, but despite the economic pressure, more shots fired, ratcheting up tension in the region.
38: The United Arab Emirates says they shot down an Iranian drone flying over its territorial waters Monday. The incident followed exchanges of strikes between the U.S. and the Islamic Republic of Iran, the first of such hostilities in a month. The U.S. struck Larak Island in the Strait of Hormuz, saying Iran's paramilitary IRGC was preparing to use missiles to lay new undersea mines.
36: Fox's Evan Brown. Iran also firing at U.S. military sites in Jordan. President Trump says they'll be hit very hard in response. He's facing calls for lower gas prices ahead of the midterms and now plans to meet with oil sellers.
39: President Trump is meeting with oil refiners and distributors at the White House Tuesday to discuss ways to expand refining capacity. A White House official says the ultimate goal is lowering gasoline prices. The average price of a gallon has hovered around $4 since the U.S. launched war against Iran. President Trump has pushed oil companies to lower prices amid record-setting profits and suggested a Justice Department investigation into potential price gouging. Companies have denied keeping prices artificially high.
36: Fox's Jared Halpern. A long stretch of the Colorado River is closed to hikers and boaters as a search continues for some 15 people missing in the Grand Canyon after flash flooding killed at least two over the weekend. Search teams concerned about more storms today. 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
4: 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A man arrested in connection to a body found at his auto repair shop is back in Arkansas. 56-year-old Rudy Ray will appear in court today. Police arrested Ray in Tennessee last week for tampering with physical evidence and abuse of a corpse. He's now facing an additional first-degree murder charge. It comes after police were searching for missing 44-year-old Rebecca Montgomery and found human remains at his shop in Truman. The state crime lab is still trying to confirm the body's identity. Arkansas State Police and the FBI are helping with the investigation. Students are returning to class at Jacksonville Elementary School today. It has been closed for more than a week due to elevated mold levels in multiple areas of the building. Crews deep cleaned the building while waiting for parts to fix the issue. The school has since received a good air quality report so students can return to school. A Hackett High School football player is out of the hospital after being airlifted Friday night. The Hornets were playing Dirks High School when two players got hurt. One was flown to Arkansas Children's Hospital in Little Rock. Hackett gave an update Saturday morning that the student athlete was out of the hospital with no injuries. The Bark Bar and Grill in Little Rock is permanently closing. The owners made that announcement on social media over the weekend. They did not give a reason for the closure. Earlier this month, they temporarily shut down due to the extreme heat. The Bark Bar has been in service for nearly 10 years. I'm Fox 16's Ashley King from the News Radio 102.9 KRN News Desk.
5: From the Arkansas Storm Team, I'm KRK4 News meteorologist Pat Walker. Boy, it is a hot Monday, mostly sunny with a high of 98 here in Little Rock. And keep in mind, a heat advisory is in effect until 8 p.m. Tonight, clear, stays pretty warm. We'll have a low of 74 overnight. Now, tomorrow, mostly sunny, a high of 99, but there could be a pop-up shower or thunderstorm tomorrow afternoon, maybe even again on Wednesday. I'm meteorologist Pat Walker for News Radio 102.9 KARN.
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0: 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It starts with gun talk at 2 p.m.
1: Back away, turn around, simply walk away, if at all possible. 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
0: Followed by Call of the Wild with Wildman Wilson at 4 p.m. Talking about everything outdoors in the natural state.
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5: Possible to set up, and all we're trying to do is run a great American business. And this woman, I know this is a rando we're picking, but I'm telling you, this is the sentiment. This is the sentiment on the left. Their view is that red states are backwater, that they're poor people, they're stupid people. Listen just as how deeply patronizing all of this is. From this overeducated snob.
6: Doesn't want to offer any kind of benefits. He wants to be in red states that are in the bottom 20 states for poverty levels and all kinds of stuff. And it's really good for businesses to operate in red states because they always put the business owners above the workers. And, you know, that's one thing to say you want to go to red states for that reason, but to turn around and insult all the blue states and the workers and their leadership, just remember, when you're traveling, drive right by Buc-ee's. Do not pull in to Buc-ee's. He doesn't want our liberal blue dollars, even though liberal blue states have a ton more money. You're going to get what you wish for, Beaver.
5: Yeah, why do you think the bathrooms are so clean? We don't have libs destroying them all the time. That's one reason why. Isn't that amazing? It's just typical stuff. And also, this is how you get the libs to expose themselves. You just tell the truth. Like, blue states kind of suck. And then they light their hair on fire. They scream at the sky. They go absolutely ballistic. Then they get all patronizing. They talk down to you. Fly over America, stupid people. We've got all the money. Uh-huh. All the money. And their plan is to steal every last dollar you have. Their plan is, give my party power, and then we're going to take whatever money you have left. You stupid poor people. That's Democrats for you. Not into Buc-ee's. This makes me even more into Buc-ee's. More ahead on The Vince Show.
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0: All right, Linda, did you come up with the answer? Who famously said, I'll give you a hint, Stalin's Russia, Stalin who killed tens of millions of people, show me the man and I'll show you the crime.
1: I thought you were going to say it, but you know, it's a little bit of a tricky one because although it is Stalin,
0: it's tricky because it is
1: Stalin's regime. Yes, but it's not Stalin. It's Beria.
0: It's Beria who was the most ruthless, longest serving secret police chief in Stalin's reign of terror in Russia and Eastern Europe.
1: And in truth, I thought I might be wrong because I remember I was like, I think it's Stalin, but I'm not sure. And it's technically not. It's one of his guys.
0: It's one of his guys. You know, he's just chucking in with one of his guys.
1: I got a guy, right, you know.
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4: Fox News, I'm Jack Callahan. The federal government orders hundreds of truck driving schools shut down for fraudulent driver training practices. Transportation Secretary Sean Duffy.
5: A number of American families whose lives have been ruined. They've lost a loved one, or a loved one has been injured by a commercial driver who should have never had a commercial driver's license.
4: Secretary Duffy says you have to speak English to operate a commercial motor vehicle in the U.S. President Trump says Iran will pay for firing missiles toward American troops in Jordan.
6: The president said, we're going to hit them hard. There will be a response.
4: Those Iranian missiles were fired in response to the U.S. taking out rocket launchers trying to put mines into the Strait of Hormuz. The Iranian missiles were intercepted. The search continues in the Grand Canyon for more than 24 hikers still missing after weekend flash flooding. 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
6: She's the front runner right now. By the way, Linda, could you not see a compromise ticket? They'll try to portray a pretty radical lefty like John Ossoff or Josh Shapiro. Josh Shapiro, I don't think, has a shot. With AOC, and this way they'll try to bring both camps of the Democratic Party together. That just mark my words. I'm seeing this emerge in real time. 1/3 of college students now say using violence is okay to shut down speakers that they disagree with. Wow. I mean, more than 1/3 of college students condone the use of violence to shut down speakers. Whatever happened to the free and open exchange of ideas? I thought the left was about freedom of speech. Well, I guess it's only speech that they agree with. Axios, inside the socialist civil war over AOC in 2028. Now, there are people like James Carville. Carville's been praising AOC for saying, oh no, woke 1.0 was crazy. But there are others that are angry that she's saying that, because she hasn't changed her views, in my view, not even close. The radical left, they will destroy America as we know it. They will want to rebuild it in this socialist, communist, you know, image of theirs. Don't kid yourself. Now the only question is, strategically, how do they get there? Do they get there by, you know, just being honest with the American people and convincing them socialism, communism, which has been tried all over the world and has failed every single time with the same results, unfulfilled promises, number one. Number two, wealth confiscation. That's always real. That happens. But number two, you have more poverty than when you started. Number three, you empower these people and getting rid of them is nearly impossible. And number four, then you calculate how much of your liberty and freedom you gave up in the name of guaranteed daycare and guaranteed government schools, which we've got the worst in the industrialized world, and guaranteed jobs, government jobs, and guaranteed government salaries, and guaranteed government healthy food, and guaranteed government retirement, and guaranteed government health care. How did that all work out with that Obamacare thing? Michigan's highest ranking Jewish official is boycotting her state's Democratic convention because of fears of her safety. The Michigan Democratic Attorney General, Dana Nessel, skipped her party's convention Saturday, saying she feared being booed, harassed, and chased over one thing, her support of Israel, amid warnings of, I'm safe going. Can you imagine that? The state's highest ranking Jewish official. Wonder if El Sayed being on the ballot contributed to her decision making. You got, let's see. Oh, this is interesting. This was in the New York Post today. Michigan Senate hopeful Abdul El Sayed finally apologized to Jewish Democrats for his response to the Michigan synagogue attack earlier this year, when he highlighted that the terrorist family members were killed in Israeli strikes. El Sayed is now saying he expressed regret for that remark. Well, he hasn't regressed. He hasn't distanced himself from his buddy Hassan Piker, who says the most vile and foul things imaginable. You got Telefrico, he's like a walking gaffe machine. Jesus was a radical. Now he's trying to compare Christ pushed for the same things I'm fighting for. Really?

0: Jesus didn't believe that there were six genders. He said, you know, he taught the most famous prayer of all prayers for Christians. Our Father, who art in heaven. He didn't say our non-binary, who art in heaven. You know, the Bible's very clear. Judeo-Christian beliefs are that God created man and woman. Period. El-Sayed, what you're going to see is polling now is going to result in a lot of election year conversions. You've got to be on the lookout for that. El-Sayed's not changing who he is. Neither is AOC. Neither any of these DSA people. That's why I keep telling you, I'm predicting what's going to happen. They're going to take down their radicalized agenda from their website, and they will just try to get elected lying to you. But their core beliefs are not going to change at all. You know, their appetite for sweeping change is very real. That's why you have all... Why do you think Democrats, is with the exception of John Fetterman, and John Fetterman's not perfect. I don't agree with him on a ton of issues. But at least he's willing to speak out against the virulent anti-Semitism. At least he's willing to acknowledge the power's right, the power of the president constitutionally to be the commander in chief. You know, give him credit for standing up and saying a nuclear armed Iran is a bad thing. Doesn't mean I agree with him on remaining a Democrat. But he's overall, he's the only one that you can talk to and have a decent conversation with. And he's the only one, and he's paying a price for it. We'll get into that in a minute. Why are you talking in my ear while I'm speaking?
1: I am so sorry. That was not meant for you. We are just watching the Lindsey Clancy case. It looks like the media is back in the courtroom, and we may be getting some news.
0: We may be getting some news. Okay. We're gonna stay, watch, and wait and see what happens. Hopefully, we'll have an answer soon. Now, it was this time on Friday that they announced that we're still on verdict watch. It was this time last Friday that they said they were convening for the day. So it's either going to be convening for the day or we're going to be on official verdict watch, meaning today. That means it'll happen today. All right, 800-941-SHAWN is our number. All right, look, a lot of people, you get that letter in the mail, this scary letter, causes you anxiety, can keep you up at night. And I want to talk to those of you that get this letter, whether you're a hardworking businessman or woman or you're working. 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All right, you get a letter from the IRS that scares you. Maybe you have a payroll problem if you have a business. Linda, I think we're going to stay with this.
1: They have been excused until tomorrow, sir.
0: All right, so there we go. But we're still going to get into this issue with Nancy Grace. 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
0: All right, in case you're just joining us, the jury in the Lindsey Clancy trial is convened for the day. We are still officially on verdict watch, though. When that happens in the days ahead, we'll bring it to you. Now, we have Nancy Grace. Both she and I were singled out by Lindsey Clancy's attorney over the weekend, and I responded a little bit in the last hour. I'll give her a chance to respond as well. We'll show you the video on Hannity tonight, 9 Eastern, on the Fox News channel. We also have a lot of other... By the way, Josh Shapiro is not telling the people in Lancaster, PA, the truth about the issue of measles as defined by the coroner. We'll get to that. We'll get to your calls as well. 800-941-SHAWN as we continue on this Monday. right, everybody cares about health, wellness, fitness, nutrition, and so many of us are guessing our way through our health, guessing what foods to eat, what supplements to take, wondering why some things make us feel better than others. 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
22: The president stands his ground on Iran. Elisa Brady, Fox News.
23: They're a failed nation. They've got 350% inflation. They have no currency.
22: But also saying moments ago, the U.S. may respond to Iran's latest attack on U.S. military sites in Jordan, which followed a U.S. strike over the weekend on Iran rocket launchers to prevent more sea mines from being sent into the Strait of Hormuz. This as the president announced what he calls one of his signature affordability initiatives, with nine more pharmaceutical companies reaching most favored nation agreements for drugs sold in the U.S. That makes 26 companies in all.
23: It's the largest drug discounts, the largest price reductions in the history of medicine. I would say that's pretty big.
22: Flanked by pharma executives in the Oval Office, the president also urging Congress to expand the agreements and make them law. Vice President J.D. Vance visiting Michigan to highlight an ongoing crackdown on foreign truck drivers not legally licensed, some involved in deadly crashes.
24: Today is about restoring the basic principle that if you want to drive a big truck on America's roads, you ought to be able to speak English. You ought to be a legal resident of the United States of America.
22: The transportation secretary announcing more than 200 commercial driving schools being shut down over violating rules. More than 20 states are suing Amazon, accusing the e-commerce giant of deceptive and unfair practices that secretly increased the prices more than a million brands and sellers had to pay to advertise on the platform. The Federal Trade Commission argues that likely cost customers billions of dollars. 22 states joining the FTC in filing suit. Amazon points to its public disclosures and accuses the FTC of mischaracterizing its ad pricing system. Stocks finished lower, the Dow dropping 373 points. 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
2: 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Northern Iraq police are looking for a missing 70-year-old man. Charles Noyes was last seen at the Blossoms at North Little Rock Rehab and Nursing Center on Saturday night. Noyes is an African-American man who suffers from Alzheimer's disease, depression, diabetes, and kidney disease. He was last seen wearing a black or blue plaid shirt and a baseball cap over his salt and pepper hair. He also wears glasses. If you see him or know where he is, call North Little Rock Police. A man arrested after a body was found at his auto repair shop will face a judge today in Truman. 56-year-old Rudy Ray was arrested in Tennessee last week for first-degree murder and abuse of a corpse. The remains found have been sent to the state crime lab to be identified. Arkansas State Police and the FBI are helping with this investigation. Jacksonville Elementary School is back open after a problem with mold. Administrators tell us three malfunctioning dedicated outdoor air system units actually caused human air to circulate. A new fire dog is being shown off. The East Pulaski County Fire Department is showing off their new Dalmatian, Sizzle Bell. The 7 weeks old is going to be part of the department's outreach program and will attend community events, visit schools and hospitals. Sizzle Bell is also being trained to become a certified therapy dog to help comfort and support those during a difficult situation. I'm KRK's Sincere Tonsil from the News Radio 1029 KARN News Desk.
3: For the News Radio 1029 KRN Weather Center, I'm KRK Fox 16 meteorologist Jenna Warner. Monday night into Tuesday morning, temperatures dropping into the mid-70s with mostly clear skies and calm winds. Tuesday, expect a small chance of a stray shower or storm, but most of us are rain-free. Mostly sunny to partly sunny skies and temperatures reaching the upper 90s to triple digits. Feeling hotter than that, feeling again like the 105 to 107 range. Wednesday, rinse, lather, and repeat, a small rain chance with temperatures reaching the upper 90s to triple digits. I'm KRK Fox 16 meteorologist Jenna Warner. From the News Radio 1029 KRN Weather Center.
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0: 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The 2026 season is here as the Tigers go in search of the land of milk and honey and another GAC title. 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
1: News. I'm John Saucier. President Trump announcing new drug pricing agreements with nearly a dozen pharmaceutical companies in the White House under his administration's most favored nation drug strategy, a way for the U.S. to align American prices with lower prices offered in other countries.
2: Nine new pharmaceutical companies are committing to deliver their lowest drug prices for American patients.
1: And the president at the White House, the Vice President J.D. Vance in Detroit today, he told reporters the Biden administration made it more difficult for the states to impose English language requirements for truckers.
3: Now, I don't know about you, but with my kids driving around, I don't want a person who can't even read the road signs to have a CDL in the United States of America. It's basic common sense.
1: The Department of Transportation making efforts to force states to give up issuing commercial driver's licenses to people who enter the country illegally. 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
2: There is, and someone is in violation of the law.
3: Now, I noticed that there was a medical doctor by the name of Mary Talon Bowden. Now, this is an ex post, but anyway, you know, she is pointing out what people are saying about this, although the coroner, who is legally the one that makes the official decision, in fact, contradicts this narrative that has emerged here that, quote, Trump and RFK Jr.'s anti-vax crusade just got two Pennsylvanians killed. I also went and I looked up, and tell me if I'm correct in my analysis of this. Isn't there Pennsylvania statute, statutory language and law, specifically 18P Pennsylvania CS 4905, false alarms to agencies of public safety? If a person commits this offense knowingly causing a false alarm of fire or other emergency be transmitted to any official or volunteer organization that handles emergencies? In other words, is there a potential legal issue behind the comments of the governor?
2: Well, I think there's a number of potential legal issues here. The reporting issue is one that, you know, I've talked about, and we're looking at that. You know, the number of them, I'm not quite sure how many different legal issues there are. I guess my bottom line is I just want transparency and I just want the facts for our citizens and our constituents. You know, with regard to your statement about the governor also used this press conference as a venue to attack Secretary Kennedy. And, you know, I thought that was really inappropriate. I mean, whatever the governor thinks of Bobby Kennedy, he is the head of a large federal government agency, and they have offered to come in and help Pennsylvania. And every other state where they've offered that, the state has accepted, whether it's Democrats or Republicans. And Secretary Kennedy actually called me and offered to help as well. So I'm very grateful for that. I'm very grateful for the fact that they're offering to help Pennsylvania. I'm not sure why any governor would turn down that federal government help. As an example, the county works with the state all the time. The county is Republican led. The state's Democrat led. We work with them all the time. We just did on a tornado we had here. If you care about your citizens, then you're willing to just work regardless of who's head of the agency.
3: All right, quick break. We'll come back more with Lancaster County PA Commissioner Josh Parsons on the other side. Did the governor of the Commonwealth of Pennsylvania give out false medical information? More on that. Then your calls coming up, 800-941-SHAWN. Also, Miranda Devine, as we continue on this Monday.
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8: Three is done. I'm Lisa Brady, Fox News. The jury deliberating the murder case against Lindsay Clancy in Massachusetts wraps up another day of deliberations, due back tomorrow morning for day four. Clancy is charged with killing her young children before trying to kill herself.
9: The heart of all of this in this trial is really the state of mind of Lindsay Clancy on January 24, 2023.
8: Fox's Brian Yenis at the courthouse in Plymouth, where prosecutors are trying to prove Clancy knew her actions were wrong and could control them.
9: Remember, on that day, she drove her daughter Cora to the doctor. She built a snowman and did art projects with her kids, but at about 5 p.m. she sent her husband on errands, and in that hour she strangled her three children. The defense says a voice hallucination told her to do it. The prosecution says it was premeditated murder.
8: The jury can also consider lesser counts of second degree murder and manslaughter. A teenage girl in North Carolina is now charged with murder in connection with a mosque attack in San Diego, where three people were killed in May before the two shooters, ages 17 and 18, killed themselves. Prosecutors say the girl is accused of live streaming the attack and publishing the killer's manifesto, including white supremacist writings. A grand jury indicting her on multiple counts, including murder by aiding and abetting. President Trump calls Iran a failed nation, but still suggests a response to Iran's latest targeting of U.S. forces in the region.
10: Their Navy is gone, their Air Force is gone, their surveillance equipment is almost entirely gone. That doesn't mean we won't smack them. We'll see what happens.
8: Iran fired missiles at U.S. military sites in Jordan after the U.S. targeted rocket launchers to prevent new sea mines in the Strait of Hormuz. The U.S. Supreme Court just allowing the White House ballroom project to continue while lawsuits play out in lower courts. The 5-4 decision is not a ruling on the project's legality. 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
15: Good afternoon, I'm John Runyon. Here's your Southern Bancorp traffic. Well, no accidents report as of yet. Looks like I-40 East and West have no problems at this time. I-30 and the 430 interchange are running smooth. And same thing for 630 running across Little Rock, too. That's a look at your traffic. Buckle up and be safe. 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On the Arkansas Traffic Network, I'm John Runyon.
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19: July 21st, 1873. The American frontier was a vast, lawless stretch where the only real authority was the iron on your hip. In the deep woods of Adair, Iowa, the silence of the prairie was met with the screech of grinding metal as a steam engine hurtled off the tracks. Jesse James and his gang had just committed the first train robbery in the American West. They did not just steal gold. They stole the sense of security that the railroad had pledged. It marked the rise of the outlaw as a dark celebrity, a figure who reveled in the chaos of a changing nation. 1876. In Dodge City, Kansas, a man named Wyatt Earp pinned on a tin star. He brought a cold, calculated resolve to the wickedest city in America. For Earp, the only way to tame the West was with a steady hand and a shotgun. But the frontier was unforgiving. That same year in the Black Hills of Dakota, the legendary Wild Bill Hickok sat down for a game of poker. He broke his own rule and sat with his back to the door. Hickok was shot dead in the back, slumping over the table with a pair of black aces and black eights, the dead man's hand. The era of the quick draw scout was bleeding out on a saloon floor. The violence reached a narrow vacant lot in Tombstone, Arizona. The gunfight at the OK Corral lasted only 30 seconds. But those 30 seconds defined the American West. The Earp brothers and Doc Holliday faced off against the Clantons and the McLaries, trading lead in a whirlwind of smoke and cries. When the dust settled, three men lay dead, and the myth of the lawman was cemented in American lore. April 3rd, 1882. The final chapter of the Old West was written not in a battle, but in an act of treachery. Jesse James, the man who started all of it, was living under an assumed name in St. Joseph, Missouri. He had retired from the road, but the reward on his head was too tempting for a fellow outlaw by the name of Robert Ford. As Jesse turned his back to straighten a picture frame on the wall, Ford drew his weapon. the legend was ended by a coward's bullet in his own living room. The saga of the Wild West remains the moment America grappled with its own violent birth, a time when heroes and villains were often carved from the same stone. It was the era that taught us that while the law could be brought to the frontier, the spirit of the outlaw would always haunt the American imagination. Tanya J. Powers with more.
20: We're joined by Tom Clavin, who is an author whose latest book is on the American West. He's also written on military history, several bestsellers. The most recent book of his is Vengeance, The Last Stands of Custer, Crazy Horse, and Sitting Bull. Who exactly was Jesse James? How did his gang operate? What was it like as far as, you know, what he did and what he's famous for?
21: Well, Jesse James is kind of a romantic character to a lot of people who study the American West, but he and his brother Frank were Missouri boys. There's the idea that Jesse James was a Robin Hood. He stole from the rich and gave to the poor. Well, he stole from the rich. He stole from anybody. It didn't matter if you were rich or poor. The idea of him as a Robin Hood was really an invention of the press, especially his Kansas City newspaper that kept writing these editorials that said how wonderful Jesse and Frank James were in the gang's activities. But actually, they were thugs. But the power of the press at the time put a different shine on it.
20: Okay, that is something that I did not realize. I guess I've kind of gone along with the regular narrative that we always know, like you said, the Robin Hood figure kind of thing. In 1873, he shifted from robbing banks to pulling off the West's first train robbery in Iowa. Why did he suddenly decide to do this? Why did he target trains? And what was the kind of after effects for law enforcement who were, I guess, trying to catch him?
21: Well, what was happening after the Civil War is that as the years went on, there were fewer stagecoaches and more trains. I mean, the railroads were building track all over the western part of the United States. And it became a more efficient and faster way to convey money. So many trains, in addition to passengers, would carry lockboxes, safes, vaults of cash. And so it just made sense if you were going to, you know, keep up with the times as an outlaw, that you were going for where the money was, and that would be on the trains.
20: One of the things that we always think about when we think about like the Old West and the Wild West, so to speak, is the term that's kind of taken on its own meaning in pop culture, gunfight at the OK Corral. What was the real story behind that shootout? Did it actually, you know, bring any kind of order to the West? Tell me about that.
21: Well, the gunfight at the OK Corral was generally a dramatic event. You know, most people don't know that it took only 30 seconds. And if you see the movie versions, they're usually drawn out for 10, 15 minutes or more. But it was really only 30 seconds. Six of the seven gunmen involved were killed or wounded. Just for that reason, it deserves a notoriety that it has. But the bigger picture was it was a boiling point for who's going to control the American frontier. Was it going to be the lawless ranchers represented by the Clantons and the McLowries, or the law and order advocates represented by the Earp brothers and Doc Holliday? So I don't think this one event brought law and order to the West, but it was the most glaring example of the transition taking place. The ranchers that used to control all the open land were on their way out. And these communities like Tombstone, which are trying to grow and raise kids there and build churches and schools, they were starting to take over the frontier. And I think that OK Corral was that flashpoint.
20: You have a long history of journalism and writing about everything from military history to the American West, the books that you have written. The most recent one, which sounds very interesting to me, Vengeance, The Last Stands of Custer, Crazy Horse, and Sitting Bull. Like I said, that one you've written on Wild Bill, Dodge City. I mean, you name it, you've kind of covered all of this. Is there one thing in particular, when we're talking about Jesse James, you know, kind of narrowing it down to him, is there anything that you found out about him in all of your research and your, you know, authoring your different books that really stood out to you that a lot of people might not know, like just a kind of a weird fact or anything?
21: Yeah, I'm glad you asked that question. That's a good one. I believe this is told in my book, Wild Bill, about Wild Bill Hickok. But Jesse James was his own publicist, especially at the peak of his activity as a train robber, he and his brother and his gang. He would write up ahead of time, sort of like a news report on what he was going to do. And they'd stop the train, and they'd board the train, and they would, you know, intimidate the passengers and the crew. Jesse James would give the conductor what he had written up. And they proceeded to do what he was going to do. He was going to rob the passengers. He was going to blow up the safe in the express car. And then they were going to ride away, and they were going to escape in any pursuit. And they did exactly what he had written up that they did. And when the conductor got to the next town, he would just hand it over to the local newspaper, and the newspaper could just pretty much print it the way it was. So Jesse James was his own publicist.
20: I really appreciate your time today and in sharing all of your knowledge. Thank you.
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15: Good afternoon, I'm John Runyon. Here's your Southern Bancorp traffic. Well, no accident report as of yet. Looks like I-40 East and West have no problems at this time. I-30 and the 430 interchange are running smooth. And same thing for 630 running across Little Rock, too. That's a look at your traffic. Buckle up and be safe. 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
18: Welcome back to the 250 most impactful moments in American history.
19: October 12, 2000. The guided missile destroyer USS Cole pulled into the port of Aden, Yemen for a routine refueling stop. It was a radiant morning in the Gulf, and the 17-story warship, one of the most capable in the U.S. Navy, stood as a symbol of American strength in the region. Around 11:18 a.m., A small motorized workboat approached the side of the destroyer. The two men on board waved to the sailors on deck, appearing to be assisting with the refueling operation. But as the craft drew alongside the hull, the friendly gesture revealed a deadly trap. The boat was packed with hundreds of pounds of plastic explosives. The blast ripped a 40 by 40 foot hole through the steel hull, tearing into the ship's galley where sailors were lining up for lunch. 17 sailors were killed instantly, and 37 more were wounded as the crew fought for hours to keep the ship from sinking.
1: An explosion claimed the lives of at least four sailors on one of our naval vessels, the USS Cole, this morning. If, as it now appears, this was an act of terrorism, it was a despicable and cowardly act. We will find out who was responsible and hold them accountable.
19: The attack was soon linked to a growing terrorist network called Al-Qaeda, led by Osama bin Laden. The group announced itself onto the world stage only 2 years earlier with the bombing of two U.S. embassies in Eastern Africa. But this was a warning that terrorism had evolved from small-scale threats to coordinated state-level attacks against the U.S. military. The bombing of the USS Cole remains a grim milestone in modern history. It was the final prelude, less than a year later, to the September 11th attacks, forever changing how the United States would approach global security and the growing threat of radical extremism. Kirk Lippold, former USS Cole commander, joined Chris Foster of Fox News Radio.
4: USS Cole is an Arleigh Burke-class Aegis guided missile destroyer. It was commissioned into the Navy in June 1996, and it has the capability of doing both surface, air, and anti-submarine operations. It carries a towed array sonar behind the ship. It was an earlier design of guided missile destroyer, what they call a Flight 1. So we had a helicopter landing deck where we could land helicopters, refuel, rearm them, but we could not keep them on board like the later designs could do. So extremely capable platform, principally designed to protect an aircraft carrier strike group, but also project power if necessary with 90 vertical launch cells on board the ship, 5-inch gun, so we can do surface-to-air missiles, Tomahawk missiles, anti-submarine rockets. So a very capable platform.
5: So this was just a quick stop in Yemen, right? You were just there fueling up, and it's a working port, not a military installation. So that explains how this little boat filled with explosives was able to get so close.
4: Absolutely. We pulled into Aden, Yemen. We are below 50% fuel, expecting to take on a little over a 250,000 gallons of fuel, expecting a fueling rate of 300 to 500 gallons an hour. So we were going to be there at least 6 to 8 hours. When we pulled alongside the pier to refuel, we shut down the four main engines. We left two of our three 2,500 kilowatt gas turbine generators running. We contracted for three garbage barges to come out. Two came out, one to the middle of the ship, one to the back of the ship, and the crew loaded up with trash, plastic, and hazmat. They left, and we were expecting a third boat. What we didn't know is that Al-Qaeda had been there for a year watching routine harbor operations. We were the 27th Navy ship to pull into that port. They had brought in a boat from Saudi Arabia. They had attempted an attack 9 months before the attack on Cole that failed. They recovered the boat and the explosives. Now they built them into the boat, so you couldn't even tell they were there. And that boat came and approached Cole, turned by the bow, came down the side of the ship, went to the middle where the previous garbage barge had been. That's how it got inside security perimeter and detonated. What we didn't know is there was no intel or training to expect a waterborne improvised explosive device that detonated, blowing pieces of boat and bomber, and then blew a 40 by 40 foot hole in the side of the ship.
5: Now, were they lucky with the placement and the timing to set up that explosion under the galley during lunchtime, or was that just pure luck?
4: I think it was fortuitous timing on the part of Al-Qaeda. When they aimed for the middle of the ship, what I actually think they intended to do was break the ship in half and let it sink right there at the harbor. The force of the explosion was so powerful that damage extended across 60 of the 66 feet. It hit at the widest part of the ship. But also, when we pulled in that morning, we were in 36 feet of water. It literally blew a 20-foot wide, 4-foot deep crater under the ship and lifted that 8,400 tons and 505 feet of fighting steel up and toward the pier. And as we settled back down in the water, lights went out, power failed, and the crew reacted magnificently, despite the fact that we lost the announcing system to tell them what had happened, where to go, or what to do.
5: You weren't in the galley. How far away were you approximately? What did the explosion feel like to you? And I assume you knew in quite short order how bad this was and what you were dealing with.
4: When the explosion went off, I was actually in my cabin on the starboard side in the forward superstructure area. The blast hit and projected right into the galley area, the mess line, and really what bore the brunt of the blast was directly beneath that was main engine room number one in the general workshop. And it literally devastated that. You could walk down into the galley area, and as you stood at the edge of the blast hole itself, from the side of the ship into that point, it was over 20 feet deep and was just a large cavern. And now, as I stood there at the edge of that blast hole within a few minutes after the explosion itself, I could hear the live electrical wires dipping into that fuel. And we thought, not only we had a devastating explosion, now we're going to have a major fire on our hands.
5: So were the firefighting efforts like, were the life-saving efforts like? 17 sailors lost their lives, but I'm sure everybody just sprang into action as best they could to save the people that were injured and to knock that fire down.
4: The crew did an absolutely phenomenal job. As I mentioned, when the explosion hit, it knocked our one MC, or the announcing system for the ship, offline, and the backup system failed. So nobody could tell the crew what had happened, where to go, what to do. They fell back on their training. And despite 20% of the crew either killed or injured in the blast, when they showed up at their general quarters station, people were missing. They stepped up into those now vacant positions. They divided into one of three groups: damage control to save the ship, triage to save their wounded shipmates, and security to make sure that we didn't have any additional boats that meant us harm come alongside the ship. And all this was done. We were able to get that ship stable in a little over an hour. And that first day, we would evacuate 33 wounded off the ship in 99 minutes. And as a testament to that 100% CPR qualified crew, 32 of those 33 survived. And over the next few days, we would have several people with ruptured eardrums that had been in the vicinity of the blast. Their injuries manifested itself, and they were evacuated off. And that's where you came up with the ultimate total of, unfortunately, 17 sailors killed and 37 wounded.
5: Also, tell people about what you and the crew went through after the bombing to keep the coal from sinking. And why was that so important to you, as opposed to just abandoning ship with everybody?
4: Well, I mean, all you have to do is go to the U.S. Naval Academy to Memorial Hall and look up, and you'll see this big blue flag hangs there that says, don't give up the ship. That is part of the Navy's heritage and history. We aren't going to give up the ship. And the crew knew that we were going to do whatever it takes to keep that ship afloat. Not only did they save the ship that first day, but 3 days later, in the middle of the night, when our only operating generator quit because of fuel starvation, and we attempted to restart it, and we were unable to do that, early Sunday morning, we were sitting there alongside the pier in Aden without power, and the ship was slowly beginning to sink. But God loves sailor ingenuity. They literally took a pump down into main engine room number two, cut a hole in the side of the ship, put the poses out, and were able to stabilize the floodwaters that were slowly rising. And then it was amazing. They then took portable high pressure air packs and recharged the flask for the generator. And then early Monday morning, 5 minutes after midnight, we restarted number three generator, restored power to the ship, got the floodwaters out, and then we stayed power for the rest of the time we were in port.
5: Former Navy Commander Kirk Lippold, commanding officer of the USS Cole when it was attacked on October 12th, 2000. Sir, it's good to talk to you.
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0: 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The 2026 season is here as the Tigers go in search of the land of milk and honey and another GAC title. Don't miss a game this year on the flagship for Ouachita football.
1: Fox News, I'm Tom Rigotti. Still no verdict in the Massachusetts trial of Lindsay Clancy, charged with murdering her three young children. Fox's Brian Yenis is in Plymouth.
2: This jury will be back tomorrow at 9 a.m. for day four of deliberations. The only real interesting thing today, at least you can say, is that, well, there was no note. No question from this jury. In fact, this jury has only had one note over these last 3 days.
1: Defense claims Clancy was suffering from postpartum psychosis and is not criminally responsible. Iran is again launching strikes as the conflict in the Middle East carries on. President Trump this afternoon at the White House.
3: They're a failed nation. They've got 350% inflation. They have no currency. They're not paying their soldiers. Their leaders are largely dead.
1: The president insists the Strait of Hormuz remains under U.S. control, but Iran disputes that. 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
16: Good afternoon, I'm John Runyon. Here's your Southern Bancorp traffic. Well, no accidents on the main roads. Looks like they're still working an accident on Maumel Boulevard. That traffic actually is backed up all the way back to the 430 interchange, so be careful there. Outside of that, everything else looks to be running smooth. A little bit of congestion on I-30 eastbound as you get onto I-40 in North Little Rock. That's a look at your traffic. Buckle up and be safe. Southern Bancorp, wealth builders for everyone, now serving Little Rock. On the Arkansas Traffic Network, I'm John Runyon.
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19: Welcome back to the 250 most impactful moments in American history.
20: April 12, 1955. For decades, the arrival of summer meant the arrival of terror, a silent, invisible enemy that paralyzed children and emptied public swimming pools. Polio was the great American shadow, a disease that struck without warning and left leg braces and breathing machines in its wake. But on this day, the tension finally broke. At the University of Michigan, officials gathered to announce the results of the largest field trial in medical history. Dr. Jonas Salk, a dedicated researcher, had found the key. Without a patent attached to the discovery, the life-saving vaccine remained entirely affordable. April 12, 1955. 10 years to the day after the death of the nation's most famous polio survivor, Franklin D. Roosevelt, the news flashed across the wire. The vaccine was safe, it was potent and effective. The FDA granted approval for mass distribution. Church bells rang out across the country, and strangers hugged in the streets. It wasn't just a medical triumph. It was a collective sigh of relief from a nation that had been holding its breath for 30 years. Salk's breakthrough ushered in a new era of public health. Now human ingenuity could systematically erase a scourge from the face of the earth. The approval of the polio vaccine remains the moment America traded fear for faith in science, ensuring that the summer sun would never again be synonymous with a silent threat. Lisa Brady with more.
21: Dr. Peter Salk, son of Jonas Salk, an adjunct professor with the University of Pittsburgh's School of Public Health. So I want to begin with some of his history. And I'm wondering, as a son and a fellow scientist, how would you introduce Dr. Jonas Salk? What drove his passion for virology and public health?
22: Let me just start out with something very early in his life, which is that when he was a young child, he used to pray that he could do something to help humanity. And I think that was just a thread that ran throughout his life and drove him in everything that he did. He ended up going into science when he was in college, took a chemistry course, and that just really appealed to him. He went on to medical school, knowing that he wasn't wanting to practice medicine on an individual basis, but he wanted to go into research to try and do something that could be of broader application to helping human health.
21: Take us back to the peak of the polio epidemic. I know it had become one of the most feared diseases in the world, paralyzing and killing thousands of children every year. So what was the atmosphere in the country like at that point?
22: The people were just terrified because these epidemics were getting worse and worse, and there was no way of predicting where they were going to happen, whose child would be affected, and parents were just absolutely panicky about it, and with very good reason. The largest epidemic in this country took place in 1952. There were around 58,000 people that came down with polio. About 21,000 were paralyzed, and quite a number of those ended up dying. So This was just something that was on everyone's mind.
21: And for anyone who doesn't know, how does polio spread?
22: You know, there's still some controversy about this. It spreads in two ways. One way is the virus gets into the mouth, it grows in the pharynx or the throat, gets into the intestines, and that's the primary source of where it then continues to grow from the intestinal tract. What ends up happening is that the virus gets into the bloodstream, travels through the bloodstream to the central nervous system, the brain and the spinal cord, and there it infects the nerve cells that control the muscles, and it kills them. So that's where the paralysis results from. In order to protect against that consequence of being infected with polio, what's necessary is to have antibodies in the bloodstream. And antibodies are something that the body makes to recognize foreign materials and then take care of them fundamentally. So if a person has had a previous poliovirus infection, and that can happen, or is infected again, at that point, there would be antibodies in the bloodstream that would protect the individual from having the virus travel to the brain and the spinal cord and do more damage. The virus then is excreted in the feces, in the stool, in the bowel movements, and can spread. In case of poor sanitation, it can spread easily through that route. It also can be spread through coughing and sneezing. The reason that the epidemics were getting worse and worse is because the world was cleaning up its act. In many parts of the world, sanitation was improving to the extent that, but here's the interesting thing, is that the virus before good sanitation, it was so prevalent in the environment that young infants were infected very early on because it was just everywhere. And the advantage of that is that their mothers had previously been infected in the same sort of way, and the mothers would transmit antibodies to the young children, starting in the when they're still in the womb and then continuing through the breast milk. So the children would be infected by the poliovirus at a time when they were protected against any paralytic damage. And that was a good thing, so to speak. As we began to clean up our act, then when the children were born, the virus was no longer hanging around everywhere, so to speak, and it wouldn't be until much later in their life that they would get exposed, way beyond the point when they were being protected by their mother's antibodies. So that's the reason that epidemics began to start happening rather than just a few cases here and there.
21: How did your father's approach to developing a vaccine lead to a breakthrough? What was different about it?
22: The main thing there is that it had been thought for many, many years that for a viral infection like influenza or polio, it wasn't possible to immunize using a virus that would be killed or inactivated. You could do that sort of thing with some bacterial diseases, but it was felt that you couldn't for a viral disease. And my father was taught early on in medical school that that was sort of the way things were. And he just couldn't understand why that should be. And he began to approach that question even while he was in medical school working with one of his professors, Thomas Francis Jr., to begin work towards an influenza, another viral disease, an influenza vaccine using killed or inactivated influenza viruses. After he finished his medical training, he went back and worked with Dr. Francis further, who had moved to Ann Arbor, Michigan, and the University of Michigan. And Dr. Francis's team, with my father as a significant member of it, indeed created the first successful vaccine against influenza in the work that took place during World War II. It was introduced very shortly thereafter, both in the armed forces and in the general population. My father then went on to the University of Pittsburgh, where he had the opportunity to continue work along those lines with polio.
21: When this vaccine was declared safe and effective, though, and authorized by the federal government that same day, it did make your father kind of instantly famous, an international hero, really. How did that change his life and your family's life?
22: Well, things became very complicated all the way around. There was some good to it, but it was also a great distraction to my father. But ultimately, what ended up happening is he wanted to continue this kind of effort to help do good things for humanity. He wanted to set up a new institute for experimental medicine. And indeed, what he was thinking at that

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8: Good afternoon, I'm John Runyon. Here's your Southern Bancorp traffic. Well, it looks like they're still recovering from that accident on Maumelle Boulevard. Traffic's been backed up to the 430 interchange there. Speaking of 430, there is some debris on the road on 430 northbound. It's just before you get to the bridge. It's over on the right side there, so do be careful there. Outside of that, it looks like everything else is about typical this afternoon. That's a look at your traffic. Buckle up and be safe. Southern Bancorp, wealth builders for everyone, now serving Little Rock. On the Arkansas Traffic Network, I'm John Runyon.
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9: More Democrats, more illegal alien gang members committing crimes everywhere you look. 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
5: On May 1st, 1931, the nation was gripped by the darkest days of the Great Depression, a time when bread lines were long, bank vaults were empty, and hope was in short supply. But in the heart of Midtown Manhattan, at the corner of 34th Street and 5th Avenue, a monument of limestone and chrome was rising at a breakneck pace, often growing by more than four floors in a single week's time. It was the era of the Sky Boys, daring iron workers who walked narrow beams hundreds of feet above the sidewalk without a harness, bolting together the skeleton of a new America. For months, the Chrysler Building had held the title of the world's tallest structure, crowned by its iconic Art Deco spire. But its reign would be short-lived. As President Herbert Hoover pressed a button in Washington, D.C. to symbolically turn on the building's lights, the Empire State Building was officially open to a stunned American public. Standing at 1,250 feet, it did not just displace the Chrysler Building, it rewrote the architectural rulebook. It was a triumph of logistics and human will, completed ahead of schedule and under budget in just 410 days' time. While it initially struggled to lease space in a stagnant economy, earning the bitter nickname the Empty State Building, it soon became an enduring symbol of New York's resilience and America's unyielding ambition. It was the first building in the world to feature more than 100 floors, a feat that seemed like science fiction to the crowds gathered at its base. For 40 long years, it remained the tallest building on Earth, surviving world wars, a B-25 bomber crashing into its 79th floor, and even King Kong. The completion of the Empire State Building stands as a testament to a country that refused to look down, even when the ground beneath it was shaking. Anthony W. Robbins, Vice President Emeritus of the Art Deco Society of New York, former Survey Director of the New York City Landmarks Preservation Commission, and author of the award-winning Classics of American Architecture, the World Trade Center. He joined Gernal Scott of Fox News Radio.
6: Well, you know, there are 8 million New Yorkers, and I'm sure they all had different ideas about it, but they would have been aware that there had been a competition for building ever taller skyscrapers. The idea of the world's tallest building was a New York City thing, right up until the Sears Tower muscled in the 70s from Chicago. So there were six projects, of which the Empire State Building was the fifth. So it wasn't anything new that a building was making this claim. The irony, of course, was that 2 weeks after they had the opening ceremonies for, I think, laying the cornerstone, I forget what it was exactly, the stock market crashed and the building went up in the middle of the Depression and it was empty for a while. And it was derisively known as the Empty State Building for a while and as Al Smith's Folly, because Governor Al Smith, or the former Governor Al Smith, had become the president. He could run for president in 1928, president of the country, lost. Instead, he became president of the Empire State Building. So it was Al Smith's Folly. And it was also in a part of town that was gradually changing. Eventually, when it filled up after the Depression was over and World War II was over, it filled up with minor companies, the notions business, button companies, things like that. It wasn't until more recently that it became a prestigious address, which is what, of course, the developer would have had in mind originally.
7: To see these things just go up, when you talk about the tall buildings and the competition, the Woolworth Building, the Chrysler Building, 40 Wall Street, all those buildings at the time,
6: New Yorkers were fascinated by this proliferation of ever taller buildings. But you mentioned the Woolworth Building. That held the title of world's tallest building in 1913, and they held it until the Chrysler Building opened in 1929-30. You know, Woolworth was a major presence in New York, certainly, if you remember long enough ago, that the stores were everywhere. But Frank Woolworth, who built it, needed only 1.5 stories for his operation. The rest was rented out, and he needed to make the building stand out. And one way to do that was to make it the tallest in the world. And another was to have an architect who could design a gorgeous building in Cass Gilbert. So the same was true even more so in the case of the Empire State Building, because there was no Empire State Company that built it. This was a speculative venture by John Jacob Raskob, actually a vice president, I think, at General Motors. And he needed to bring attention to the building if he was going to rent it out. So he did that in various ways. First, he chose a site. It was the site of the original Waldorf Astoria Hotel. You know, we all know the Waldorf Astoria on Park Avenue, but that's the second version of the Waldorf Astoria. The original one was at 34th and 5th. And it was one of the most famous hotels in the city. So famously, he was on that site. Then it was his great construction feat. And, you know, you talk about the pictures of people hanging out on the beams. He hired Lewis Hine, who was a very famous architectural photographer, to take pictures of the building as it was going up. And they were put up, pasted to the walls, I believe, on the construction site as the building went up. Look what we're doing. Look how extraordinary, you know, what you were just talking about a minute ago. Look at this incredible feat that the human beings are doing this. And let's make it the tallest in the world. And we'll have Al Smith, the most popular governor in history and, you know, recently presidential candidate, will be the president of the building. And all these things are going to bring attention to the building, and that's going to make it work financially. And then the stock market crashed and it all fell apart. You know, what kept it going from actually going bankrupt, apparently, though, during the worst years of the Depression was the, I think it was a dollar to go up to the observatory and see the sights. That's what kept it going. And that's also, that was more PR. Al Smith's job basically was to take famous people up to the top of the building and point out the sights. And, you know, there were the royalty and movie stars and all sorts of people like that would come, and he would take them up and show them the place. And so it was all about PR. And, you know, why not? This is New York. You know, we're the city of Madison Avenue. PR is really important to how we do things. But it's certainly true in the case of these half dozen buildings that one after another took the title of world's tallest building. Of course, we lost that title a long time ago. I think we may have the 60. We may be number 60 on the list of world's of tallest buildings in the world right now. They're all elsewhere. The title's gone overseas.
7: When you think of the city as a whole, even in the days of when the Twin Towers were standing, when you think of the city, you thought of the Empire State Building. What does that say about its impact?
6: It just became a symbol of the city. And I think one of the reasons that it became a symbol is that it held the title of world's tallest building for a long time, almost 40 years. And that's why it's well known. The other buildings never had it that long. I think the Woolworth Building had it for about 15 years. The Chrysler Building had it for 11 months. But the Empire State Building went up, and then the economy crashed, and nobody was building again until the 70s with the Twin Towers. So that's just sort of accidental in a way. But I think it's more the symbol of New York, I think, is its skyline. When 9/11 happened and the Twin Towers came down, it was a horror show for, you know, just because of 3,000 people who were killed. But quite apart from that, in terms of the emotional impact on the city, I think it was a writer in France who pointed out that what cathedrals are to the identity of cities in Europe, the skyline is to New York. And seeing suddenly a hole in the skyline was really difficult. It was a difficult thing to look at as a reminder of what had happened. So the skyline's really important and has been for a good 140 years. And the Empire State Building is, even now, even though it's no longer the tallest building in New York City, it's still a really important part of the skyline. You can't miss it. It's being challenged a bit in the sense, not just because the new World Trade Center building is a bit taller, well, more than a bit, but also because newer buildings are going up and obscuring the view of the Empire State Building from certain angles. That never used to be. You could see the Empire State Building from anywhere once upon a time, which is probably another reason that it was so important to the city. Even if you're 20 miles away, if you look down, if you got the right view corridor, there it is. The one thing you would see would be the Empire State Building. And then after the 70s, you'd also see the Twin Towers. But those were the things that marked Manhattan.
7: That's a good point to leave it on. Anthony Robbins, thank you so much for talking with us about the Empire State Building.
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11: Construction can continue. I'm Lisa Lacerra, Fox News. A divided Supreme Court lifting a lower court order that halted construction of the $400 million White House ballroom.
12: It is a temporary win for President Trump, who says the ballroom is needed for national security because the project also includes military and security bunkers. Lower courts have found the project is likely illegal without approval from Congress, but an order from the U.S. Supreme Court says the group challenging the project, the National Trust for Historic Preservation, likely does not have the right to sue. Four justices, including Chief Justice John Roberts, joined a dissent, arguing demolition of the building's east wing and construction of a new ballroom is likely unlawful.
11: Fox's Jared Halpern at the White House. The jurors in the trial of Lindsey Clancy, the Massachusetts mom accused of killing her three young children, will resume deliberations tomorrow.
13: The only real interesting thing today, at least you can say, is that, well, there was no note, no question from this jury. In fact, this jury has only had one note over these last 3 days, and that was to ask to see two pieces of evidence, the bags of prescription pill bottles that were found in the home, as well as the knife that Lindsey Clancy used in her failed suicide attempt.
11: Fox's Brian Yenis in Plymouth. Clancy does not deny strangling her children, but her lawyer argues she did it because she had postpartum psychosis. The jury could find her guilty of murder or the lesser charge of manslaughter, or she could be acquitted if the jury finds she wasn't in control of herself due to psychiatric problems. A Las Vegas jury has begun deliberations in the murder trial of Dwayne Davis, who's charged in the 1996 killing of Tupac Shakur. The panel of 16 jurors, four of whom are alternates, heard testimony from 24 prosecution witnesses and three defense witnesses over 9 days. 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
18: Good afternoon. I'm John Runyon. Here's your Southern Bancorp traffic. Well, looks like we do have an accident downtown Little Rock, 630 westbound. It's over on the left side, left shoulder. Traffic's already backing up past Broadway Street, so do be careful there. A little bit of congestion on 430 northbound as you head towards Maumelle, too. That's a look at your traffic. Buckle up and be safe. 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On the Arkansas Traffic Network, I'm John Runyon.
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20: From the office of Morgan Stanley Wealth Management in West Little Rock, this is Lou Graham with your Monday wrap. The conflict in the Middle East is back at the forefront for investors with renewed fighting in the Strait of Hormuz, sending Brent crude futures back above $90 a barrel, and the Dow Industrial is nearly 400 points lower. The moves mark the latest bout of volatility for oil prices, which has swung sharply throughout August as hopes for a diplomatic resolution with Iran have waxed and waned. U.S. stocks retreated, led by the Dow, which dropped 370 74 points, 0.7%. The three major benchmarks still finished the month solidly in the green, up 1.3% or more. Treasury yields continue to move higher after jumping Friday in response to Fed Chairman Kevin Warsh's Jackson Hole remarks. Arkansas share prices 7 up, 7 down. Both the retailers higher. Dillard's up about 0.75%. Walmart up more than 1.25%. Murphy USA and Murphy Oil both gaining more than 2.25%. We'll see you back here in the morning at 6:28.
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21: 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I'm Dave Anthony. Glad you're with us as we celebrate our 250th birthday. We're going to take you back to 1776 when it all started with the Declaration of Independence. Acclaimed historian Walter Isaacson will join us on why he thinks it begins with the greatest sentence ever written. You'll also hear from Supreme Court Justice Neil Gorsuch discussing the Founding Fathers. A Marine will be here. Fox contributor Johnny Joey Jones on patriotism in our time of political division. And we begin with Brett Baer, our chief political anchor, the host of Special Report on the Fox News Channel. He wrote a best-selling book, The Case for America, An Argument on Behalf of Our Nation.
22: You know, when I thought about this, I've written about six different presidents in these biographies, and I really love the process and digging into history and the nuggets, and we've talked before about each one of these books.
23: Yeah, right.
22: I use those as interesting stories as if these presidents are making the case for America in front of a jury of our peers. And I use interviews with interesting people now, like Condoleezza Rice and Ken Langone and Tim Shriver and Arthur Brooks, all kinds of people, historians, business people, who I basically give the question, make your case for America. And what comes out of it is laying the case in evidence and arguments, to not to look through rose-colored glasses, but to realize how great this country is. We have a lot of problems, but we've been in a lot darker places as a country and been resilient to get past it.
23: Yeah, you talk about the first argument you make is unity among dissent, essentially. We've had dissent all this time. We started with dissent, and we still have it. But common ground, I know you have a podcast on that, common ground has always typically happened over time.
22: It does. Yeah, so my pillars are America chooses unity despite dissent. It's a beacon of freedom, has the gift of resilience, and it's the land of opportunity. The common ground thing really permeates through all the presidents I've written about and through history. You know, if you look at our biggest moments, we've managed to find common ground between parties, even as partisan as they've become. And, you know, I can point back to that, not only the podcast, but debates I've done between Bernie Sanders and Lindsey Graham, you know, where they couldn't be more right, diametrically opposed right, ideologically, but yet managed to talk about and find things that they could work on. It's the same thing that happened with Orrin Hatch and Ted Kennedy back in the day, or Ronald Reagan and Tip O'Neill. You look back through history, there have been big combos that figured it out. And
23: Jefferson and Adams.
22: Oh, and that was the biggest. They didn't talk for 11 years, but ended up before they died. By the way, they both died on July 4th. They figured it out. They wrote letters to each other, and then they became indisputable friends. I think that as we get to the 250th, there is this unique moment to reach for that again and to realize that we are bigger than our partisan divide.
23: So you go through and you make the arguments, but then how did you come up with the verdict? I mean, you go through each case, but you end up being the jury as well.
22: I do, and I rarely, well, I don't do that in my day job.
23: No.
22: You know, I don't. It's the we report, you decide.
23: Right.
22: And I figured that in this, it's sort of like an op-ed kind of book. After laying all of that out, I just wanted to say, look at all of this. Look at our history. The state of our country is strong, you have to believe that better days are ahead. There's a lot of headwinds that we face, but if you look at everything that I lay out in this book, there's a lot to be proud of.
23: Yeah, and our times always change. I mean, they could never have imagined social media back in the day. I mean, they had the pamphlets. I guess Patrick Henry, what he did would have been, at the time, viral, right?
22: Sure.
23: What he wrote.
22: Oh, yeah, of course. And then you look at the Federalist Papers. You know, they were trying to influence the country. That's, you know, something we see every day. I say my job as a news anchor is to try to prevent the bad pucks from getting through. It's like a news ice hockey goalie. And on social media and online, there's a lot of bad pucks. I think if we center ourselves and look more about our commonalities, you know, Arthur Brooks says he does political gatherings and they're going to talk about politics and there's a divided room. And he says, but, you know, before we're going to talk about politics, I'd like to talk to each other about your kids or your family. Mm-hmm. And so he starts the conversation with that. And suddenly people, you know, they're asking about the kids, how they go to school, the common, especially if you have teenagers, right, which you're dealing with. And suddenly that changes the whole dynamic,
23: yeah,
22: as opposed to just politics. And I think that finding our common ground before we start to listen to each other is a big part of where we need to be.
23: Do you think that we're getting in our own little silos more too much?
22: We are. Yeah, 100%. You know, people subscribe to what they subscribe to. They listen to what they listen to.
23: And I guess this was always the way it was. The other side is lying, or it's a conspiracy theory, or whatever it is. They don't even want to acknowledge points on the other side that might make sense.
22: Right. And you know, you talk about Jefferson and Adams. You talk about a rough campaign, 1800. It was brutal. It was much worse than some of the things we see today.
23: Horrible things written about each other.
22: Yeah. And yet, after that, they come together. Remember, that's a vice president to a sitting president running against each other. And so we look back at some of these things, and I think there is a way forward. And for some people that say, listen, that's Pollyannish, or, you know, you're reaching for the sky. If you look back at our history, we have been resilient. We have been unified despite all of our problems.
23: And people say President Trump, you know, can be a very divisive figure, certainly. But there will be life once he's out of office again.
22: Right. And listen, I don't sugarcoat it. I mean, he says some things and does some things that definitely don't bring the country together. But then he does and says some things that do. And, you know, that's part of the dichotomy of President Donald J. Trump. We saw it in the first term and the second term. And I think that if you look at the things he does and compare it to the things he says or Truth Socials or tweets about, the folks that look at the things that he does and focus on that are more of his supporters. And the folks that look at the problems with how he says it are, you know, his detractors. But listen, how we talk, words matter. And in the big span of history, we'll see how history books look back.
23: Brett Baer is the author, of course, the host of Special Report, Fox News Channel, 6 p.m. weekdays, and Fox News chief political anchor. Brett, thank you very much. Congratulations.
22: Thank you very
23: much. Good to see you.
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18: Good afternoon, I'm John Runyon. Here's your Southern Bancorp traffic. Well, just about cleared up that accident on 630 in downtown Little Rock. It's all westbound over on the right shoulder, so traffic still unwinding from that. Also, be careful on Maumelle Boulevard. There's quite a bit of congestion there. They had an accident earlier in the day. That's still causing a little bit of an issue there. That's a look at your traffic. Buckle up and be safe. Southern Bancorp, wealth builders for everyone, now serving Little Rock. On the Arkansas Traffic Network, I'm John Runyon.
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30: Welcome to the Fox News Rundown, the Great American Experiment, a 4th of July special from Fox News Radio. I'm Grinnell Scott. It's a milestone year for America, 250 years and counting. We've seen a lot over the last 2.5 centuries, our growth and our innovations among them. Something that has not changed is our belief in the principles of life, liberty, and the pursuit of happiness on which the nation was based. In a State Department video, Secretary Marco Rubio punctuated that.
31: That is the story of our nation. That is the 250 celebration is about. It's not just a celebration of a country. It is a celebration of a people and of our story.
30: It has always been a challenge to impart that story to younger and younger generations further removed from 1776. Well, there is now a new kids book out, co-written by someone who finds himself with a front row insight into how America and its government work.
32: I think C.S. Lewis said something like, it's a pretty crummy kids book if the parents don't like it too.
30: Neil Gorsuch is an associate justice on the Supreme Court of the United States and a co-author of the children's book Heroes of 1776, The Story of the Declaration of Independence.
8: And so I confess I was hoping to come up with something that people might enjoy. We're going to be celebrating with fireworks and parades, but I was hoping parents and children might spend a moment reflecting on the Declaration, its ideals, its promise, its challenges for each of us, and the courage and sacrifice of some of the ordinary men and women who made it possible. I know kids love superheroes, but I think we have a lot of them in our history if you're willing to open the pages.
30: As I hear you talk about that, it seems that it was intentional, because most people, when you think of history, you think of facts, you think of years, you think of figures. You're talking about people and something that someone can identify with. A person like me did something extraordinary.
8: Exactly. No, that's exactly right. I relate to the world through stories, and I think most people do. And the courage and sacrifice of men, women, children, all stripes in 8 years of the revolution to make the Declaration possible, they're just incredibly inspiring. 18-year-old Emily Geiger was asked to pass a message from one patriot to another patriot general. She had to pass through enemy lines. She volunteered when no one else would. She took the message, got captured by British troops, quickly memorized the message, swallowed the paper on which it was written, then managed to escape the British ride-on and deliver the message. There are so many stories like that in our history, in the revolutionary period, by people who really believed in the Declaration's three great ideas. That we're all equal, that each of us has inalienable rights given to us by God, not government, and that we have the right to rule ourselves. Those were considered crazy radical ideas at the time, and it took ordinary people to stand up and make them possible for us.
30: Crazy radical ideas that not everyone agreed with when you look at that time in our history.
8: You know, everybody thinks we're divided today, and I don't mean to diminish our disagreements, but you have to remember America's always been kind of a rabble-rousing people, and only about 40% of people, even in the summer of 1776, supported independence. Another 20, maybe 30% were loyal to the crown, and the rest stood by on the sidelines. And one of the questions I challenge children to think about is, would they have been brave enough to stand up? What would they have done?
30: One of the stories that I've heard about that is in the book, it revolved around the Franklin family and that particular division that you spoke of there just now.
8: Yeah, no, I'm glad you pointed that up, because, you know, we gather around the Thanksgiving table and we try and avoid talking about politics because we might disagree sometimes. Well, imagine the Franklin family. Benjamin Franklin, you know, one of the movers and shakers behind the Declaration of Independence, had a hand in its drafting. And his son, William, was a devout loyalist. And that split the family, not just because we're a Republican or Democrat. I mean, imagine Ben Franklin feared for his life. Signing the Declaration was an act of treason. Those men fully expected to be hung. And here was his son on the side of those who would hunt him down.
30: While it is considered a children's book, you want parents to sort of get something out of that as well. Was there a particular method you sought in doing that?
8: Well, we actually used Janie's kids as our focus group, and they were wonderful at it. And yes, I want something where parents and children can sit down and enjoy it together. And yes, kids will learn a lot, but I reckon the parents are going to learn a thing or two as well. I mean, how many people know the story of Emily Geiger, or perhaps some of the founders who were marked men after they signed the Declaration? The British chased them, imprisoned them. A third saw their homes burned. The suffering that they went through is incredible, and they did that for us.
30: You know, we are about to celebrate the 250th anniversary of the founding of America. And I know you talk in this book a lot about the Declaration of Independence. Of course, there's the Constitution as well. And a lot of people look at those as separate documents, but should they be viewed hand in hand?
8: I view them that way. Yes, I view the Declaration as kind of like our mission statement or our report card. And the Constitution is kind of the how-to manual. So the Declaration gives us those three great ideas, radical as they are and remain. And the Constitution is kind of the tools we use to try and aim toward them. And are we there yet? No. This nation is a work in progress. And those three ideals, we remain yet to fully achieve them. But they give us something to aim for, and they exclude no one. And I think they speak to every human heart. And the Constitution is the greatest charter in the world's history known to achieve them, or help us move toward achieving them, I should say.
9: And that's the concept of the more perfect union, because if the union is perfect, there is really a ceiling there that you can't get past.
8: Right. Exactly.
9: I want to touch on a couple of other things. In hearing you talk, and I know you've talked about originalism. That's a concept that you have discussed at length. For those who may be uninitiated, can you tell me a little bit, give me a working definition of that?
8: Sure. Originalism is just the idea that a judge has a limited role under the Constitution. My job isn't to make laws. That would be crazy to have nine old people in Washington make all the laws we live by. It's not my job to rewrite the Constitution. That wouldn't be a democracy. That wouldn't be self-rule. My job is to make sure that the people who come to court and have disputes are have the full and fair treatment of the Constitution and laws of the United States. And originalism is just simply the idea that a judge should interpret the laws and the Constitution as they were written and not try to embellish them or detract from them based on his or her own preferences or their sense of what would be right or just. It's for the people to make those decisions, the people to amend the Constitution when they see fit, and the people to elect their leaders to run the country. My job is to apply the laws you guys pass. And the American people can do it too. I've got great faith and optimism in them. Every time the American people have been counted out or, you know, doubted themselves, they've come through. And you know what Greg Watson did at the end of it? He went back to his teacher and said, "You want to reconsider that grade?" She'd given him a C, turned into an A. All right. And I just think that, you know, every time we're pessimistic about America, I remember in 1976 at the Bicentennial, we coming out of Watergate, coming out of riots and assassinations and Vietnam. And a lot of people were pessimistic at the time. Well, America is a heck of a lot better today than it was in 1976. And I really do believe its best days are still ahead.
9: I want to, before I have to let you go, get back to the book. You talked about parents enjoying the book along with their kids. Neil Gorsuch is an associate justice on the United States Supreme Court and also the co-author of the children's book, Heroes of 1776, The Story of the Declaration of Independence. Justice Gorsuch, it has been an honor to talk to you. Good luck with the book, and thanks for joining us on the Fox News Rundown.
8: It was a joy to speak with you. Thank you so much, and happy 250th.
9: We'll be back with more of the Fox News Rundown, the Great American Experiment, a 4th of July special from Fox News Radio.
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3: Fox News, I'm John Saucier. Last week, President Trump announced a massive oil deal with Venezuela. So, Mr. President, what are you going to do with that oil once it's in the United States?
4: One of the things I want to do with all of that oil that we now have, I want to fill up the strategic reserves, and we'll get that done fairly quickly.
3: This deal gives the United States 65 billion barrels of oil and a 55% stake in 17 oil fields in Venezuela. The U.S. military says it shot down members of the Iranian Revolutionary Guard Corps ready to fire rockets and with sea mines attached into the Strait of Hormuz. Iran hit back with strikes on American bases in Jordan. House Minority Leader Hakeem Jeffries telling reporters that President Trump broke another one of his promises.
5: He then turned around and got the country involved in a reckless and costly war of choice in Iran that has been an absolute disaster for the American people.
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17: Good afternoon, I'm John Runyon. Here's your Southern Bancorp traffic. Well, looks like they got things just about cleared up on 630 westbound in downtown Little Rock. There is some moderate to heavy traffic on I-30 eastbound around the bridge in North Little Rock as you head towards I-40, so do be careful there. That's a look at your traffic. Buckle up and be safe. Southern Bancorp, wealth builders for everyone, now serving Little Rock. On the Arkansas Traffic Network, I'm John Runyon.
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19: 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Millions, if not tens of millions.
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20: Welcome back to the Fox News Rundown, the Great American Experiment, a 4th of July special from Fox News Radio. I'm Aisha Husney. The nationwide celebrations for America 250 will feature massive parades, concerts, and fairs. Many people see this milestone as a time to reflect on our history and what we've all accomplished together as a nation. But there is a growing number of people out there that are losing faith in the idea of American exceptionalism, sparking concerns that the shared values holding us together for 250 years are actually starting to tear us apart. A recent Fox News poll finds more Americans hold an unfavorable view of the country ahead of the 250th anniversary. And when asked to describe the nation in one word, 65% chose to say something negative. Let that sink in. And while 81% say they would still rather live in the United States than anywhere else in the world, there is a notable drop in that number from the 93% who said the same thing back in 2005. But patriotism is far from dead, and many are still answering the call to serve. In fact, my dear friend, Joey Jones, he endured two combat deployments and 8 years of active service in the U.S. Marine Corps. In 2010, a devastating IED explosion in Afghanistan cost him both of his legs, a lot of friends throughout the years, and severely damaged his right forearm and wrists. Yet last month, he answered that call to serve again. He re-enlisted in the Marine Corps Reserve.
21: It's an honor to do it, first of all.
20: Joey Jones, Fox News contributor and co-host of The Big Weekend Show.
21: At the end of the day, I saw an opportunity to put the uniform back on and just serve. I feel like my job now these days can get a little pampered, a little jaded. I mean, it's not easy to travel around the country as much as I do, but outside of that, there's not a lot of physical labor involved. So I wanted something that asked of me things that made me uncomfortable to give, which is more time and to be humble and to be the lowest ranking guy in the room rather than the guy from TV in the room. And the Marine Corps has a way of humbling you, a good way of humbling you. And on top of all that, you know, we've seen these wars the last handful of years. I've gotten reacquainted with my old colleagues, just trying to learn what's happening. The technology is hitting the battlefield so quick. And if my communication skills can be of service to the EOD field, why not? And so I went to the Marine Corps, said, if you'll take me, I'd love to come back. And they said, well, are you here for just a short time, or are you in it for the long haul? And when I told them I was willing to do it for as long as they wanted me, they welcomed me with open arms.
20: So there's this new AP NORC poll out, and it reveals that fewer Americans think democracy is essential to this country's identity, which is such a weird statement to even say out loud. Only about one in four Americans, so 25%, believe the U.S. stands above all countries in the world. Wow. 44%, so under half of Americans, say it's one of the greatest countries in the world. And about 3 in 10 say there are better countries other than the U.S. The number is actually up about 19% from summer of 2016. Why do you think, you know, in 2026, as we approach this 250th anniversary, you know, you travel around the world, you talk to people, why are people so sour on America?
21: You know, it's easy to get disenchanted from something that spoils you, and that's really what it is. I mean, think about it. There are 25-year-olds walking this earth that didn't experience 9/11. How, you know, if you were 8 years old or 7 years old in 2008, by the time you understood that you had to worry about money, the economic crash of 2008 was behind you. COVID is the only major thing they've lived through. Now, you could say, you know, some of us, us millennials, have lived through everything because it was 9/11, 2008, and COVID. But even in COVID, our government spent so much money, it masked a lot of the hurt from COVID. We're really kind of just now seeing some of it. And so if you're raised in a country that's nothing but prosperity, you have to look for something to complain about. Sometimes it's democracy, because I don't think a lot of them understand what a democratic representative government is. And then a lot of them, it's because they've gone to college somewhere that told them that the communist idea is the way to go. They can't point to a country and say this is how it worked well, but they can say the idea of it over democracy somehow is a better way to go, or at least over capitalism. It's easy to be removed from something that happened 26 years ago, so it's even easier to be removed from something that happened 250 years ago. What most of them don't understand is we still fight for our freedom and our democracy and our capitalism and all the freedoms we have every single day. If it's through cyber, on the battlefield, at the border, or in communities with police officers and firemen, we live with a sense of comfort in this country that if something goes bad, somebody will be there. But if it's all you've ever known, how can you appreciate it?
20: 44% of Americans under 30 believe that there are countries better than the U.S. That's compared to the 22% of those aged 60 and older. So there is that divide. Only about half of Americans under 30 see democracy as a central element of the U.S. identity, compared to 81% of older Americans. How do you talk to younger people? Like, what would you even say, you know, using your real world experience of being sent abroad and coming back and saying, like, people don't live the way that we do?
21: Yeah, I think the first thing is you have to go to their level, talk about what they experienced in their lives. I always go to the idea that when you leave your house in the morning and you go to work or you go to school, you don't worry all the way there about, you know, what if my house burns down? What if my house catches on fire? Who's going to help me? You don't worry about if you get in a car wreck, who's going to respond. You know an ambulance will show up. A police officer will be there. You may not even like the police, but in that situation, you know somebody's going to show up. And then I explain to them how that is so abnormal that on this continent, in somewhere like Mexico, that's just not a guarantee. You have to pay for that service in some places. You have to, you know, I mean, even here it was that way 100 years ago. Go to Charleston and look. If one house caught on fire, if they didn't pay for fire insurance, the firemen would come and make sure it didn't catch the other house on fire, but they wouldn't put that one out. And so you think about the way that we take care of ourselves and the way that we take care of our citizens, even when it's sometimes too much building code, too much overreach, there is always an onus on safety and security and taking care of folks. Then you apply that to the military. So which countries are better than ours? Maybe you think the Scandinavian countries are better than ours. Okay, well, who protects them? Who protects them from terrorism? Who protects them from Russia? Who protects them from places that would have them not be the greatest? Well, a lot of times it's us patrolling the Atlantic Ocean, or NATO, or, you know, other countries that they would say aren't as good. So, you know, there's a give and take to everything. They have a romantic ideal of what beautiful is. Maybe it's the capitalist economic zones in China, knowing that they can't go out and see real China because China won't let them. And so, you know, you start to tear down some of those concepts, and sometimes they listen, sometimes they don't. But, you know, there's that old saying that if you're under 30 and you're conservative, you're heartless. But if you're over 30 and you're liberal, you're broke. So sometimes you just got to learn lessons your own way.
20: Yeah. I'm going to wrap this up with a couple more Fox News polls, actually. They asked people to describe the United States in one word, and 65% of Americans' respondents used a negative word. Yikes. They asked, where would you prefer to live? 81% United States, 19% said another country. That's down from 93% in 2005. And they asked, are you excited for America 250? And 74% of Republicans said yes, 35% of Democrats said yes, 65% of Democrats said no. This last thing blew me away, Joey. By a 16-point margin, a larger number of voters believe Americans are mostly separated by different values than bound by shared values. Majorities of Democrats, 62%, and independents, 65%, think Americans are separated by values, different values, while views among Republicans are split about 49 to 50%. You know, Dana Perino's out with this new book, Purple State, and I think it, like, is the perfect book for the younger generation, because people don't want to even, like, date each other if they're of a different political party or a different, you know, thinking or a different state that they might not really understand. Is there a potential to get over that? Like, can we move on from that? Is there hope for our future? Or is this divide just going to further deepen?
21: I think that part of this is semantics. I think that a lot of people are confused as to what values are. I think a lot of people have replaced that with political issues rather than convictions in life.

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11: Good afternoon, I'm John Runyon. Here's your Southern Bancorp traffic. Well, looks like they got things just about cleared up on 630 westbound in downtown Little Rock. There is some moderate to heavy traffic on I-30 eastbound around the bridge in North Little Rock as you head towards I-40, so do be careful there. That's a look at your traffic. Buckle up and be safe. Southern Bancorp, wealth builders for everyone, now serving Little Rock. On the Arkansas Traffic Network, I'm John Runyon.
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8: Welcome back to the Fox News Rundown, the Great American Experiment, a 4th of July special from Fox News Radio. I'm Chris Foster. As we celebrate the signing of the Declaration of Independence, 250 years later, the document's second sentence remains its most famous, read here by President Reagan on the nation's 210th birthday on July 4th, 1986.
9: We hold these truths to be self-evident, that all men are created equal, that they are endowed by their Creator with certain unalienable rights, that among these are life, liberty, and the pursuit of happiness.
8: Historian Walter Isaacson's books include best-selling biographies of Leonardo da Vinci, Albert Einstein, Steve Jobs, Elon Musk, and a contributor to the Declaration of Independence, Benjamin Franklin. Walter Isaacson's latest book is about that single sentence, how it was crafted, and what it says about our country.
10: These 26 words, we hold these truths to be self-evident.
8: The book is called The Greatest Sentence Ever Written.
10: It's not describing what we were in 1776. It gives us our mission statement. It's like the aspiration. And over the 250 years since then, we've tried to live up to it. We've tried to expand it. And I hope we can celebrate it because we've become so fractured and torn apart that maybe a birthday party is a time to say, hey, let's celebrate the common sentence we all believe in.
8: Yeah, and getting this out of the way, women couldn't vote. Black people could be owned. There were plenty of things.
10: When you said all men are created equal,
8: right,
10: you got a lot of expansion to do over 250 years.
8: You point out, and I didn't get my head around it, but I remember being a kid and reading this and thinking this point that you articulated. It balances the role of reason, self-evident, with religion and something divine, endowed by their creator. That was negotiated.
10: When Jefferson starts that sentence, he begins, we hold these truths to be sacred. And I have it in the flyleaf of the book. And you can see Benjamin Franklin's printer's pen crossing out sacred and writing in the words self-evident.
8: Yeah.
10: And so Franklin's saying we're creating a new type of nation in which our rights come from rationality, not the dogma of a religion. But the sentence goes on, and Jefferson had it, they derive rights. But John Adams writes in, they're endowed by their creator with rights. So you can see just in editing half of the sentence how these three people balance the role of divine providence and the role of rationality.
8: And by calling it self-evident, you're also saying you can't disagree with us because it's self-evident. Of course,
10: we
8: know
10: that phrase, we think it just means obvious. But Ben Franklin, as I talk about in the book, had just been over in Great Britain and been staying with the greatest philosopher of the time, David Hume. And David Hume had come up with the notion of some truths being ones you have to study and figure out the facts, others being self-evident, such as New York is bigger than Philadelphia. That's something you have to count the people. And he said, but a self-evident truth is like all bachelors are unmarried. You don't have to go around asking bachelors, do you have a wife, to know all bachelors are unmarried. They wanted to say that we're created equal. It's not where you go around saying, are you just the exact same as this person. It's self-evident because we're all part of the same society. That's where our equal political rights come from. If you got a group of people together, they could agree on about 70% of a solution for almost anything. And they could also agree, okay, we'll find a consensus in here. It's only because people get their hair on fire, either by digital media, social media, partisan politics, primary systems. There's a whole lot to divide us. When they signed the declaration, by the way, I mean, I love this scene. John Hancock, quite famously, puts his very big signature on it. And he says, with so many forces trying to divide us, we must all hang together. Mm-hmm. And Benjamin Franklin answers, yes, most assuredly, we must all hang together. Otherwise, we'll all hang separately.
11: That's great.
10: I think that's what we're faced with right now, is that why don't we try to hang together for the next 250 years, or at least for our birthday in 2026?
11: It's not that there wasn't, of course, an aristocracy then, but you have written about Disney Fast Passes, for example. That was kind of shocking in the beginning. Like, wow, you get to buy your way out of this. And now that seems to be spreading where there is more economic separation, where you can buy yourself into a different life that's not shared by everyone.
10: I can remember going to Fenway Park. Mm-hmm. And, you know, everybody went through the same entrances, sat in the same bleachers, ate the same soggy hot dogs and stale beer. But now we have made it so there are VIP lines and skyboxes, and whether it's K through 12 education or healthcare or whatever, we kind of lead separate existences. It'd be nice to find a little bit more common ground.
11: That sentence today, that would be picked apart on cable television and on social media. Separation of church and state. What do you mean your creator? Created equal, that's communism.
10: Right.
11: So even that, it just struck me reading that sentence again and how beautiful it is and how powerful it is would be just savaged in some quarters today.
10: I know. And maybe if we all read it, and, you know, this book tries to say, okay, read it, but also appreciate it. Also understand it. Understand how they picked each word. Maybe that gets us out of that mindset you just mentioned. Let me pick it apart. Let me score points by attacking this word. No, let's appreciate our history and then try to live up to the mission statement.
11: Did you learn any funny anecdotes, any sort of humanizing anecdotes in researching the writing of this?
10: Well, I love the fact that when Jefferson writes the first draft, and he's very kind to Ben Franklin, who edits and stuff, but then other people in the Continental Congress start editing it, and he hates it. Like any, I mean, I'm a writer, and I've been an editor. I know how much writers hate editors. And Ben Franklin has to calm him down and said, you know, I once had a customer of a print shop, and he wanted a sign about John Thompson makes hats for ready, and everybody kept editing, and finally the guy said, oh, just make me a picture of a hat. And so I think you have to remember, these are real humans living on Market Street, making mistakes, writing all men are created equal while they're owning slaves, but they're humans. And Shakespeare teaches us all of our heroes have, you know, some flaws, and all of our villains even have a backstory. Let's appreciate the richness of human history.
11: Probably the shortest book that Walter Isaacson has ever
10: written. I know, I know. It brings down the average size of my books.
11: You could fit 15 or 20 of those into some of your books. Walter Isaacson, the new one, is called The Greatest Sentence Ever Written. Best-selling author, of course, Tulane University history professor. Walter, thanks for coming in.
10: Hey, Chris, thanks.
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14: resignation at the Pentagon. I'm Lisa Lacera, Fox News. After 18 months on the job, Army Secretary Dan Driscoll has announced he will step down.
15: Secretary Driscoll, who's a close ally of Vice President Vance, has been butting heads with Secretary Hegseth for months now. In fact, he had disagreed with Secretary Hegseth's decision to fire many of the Army's top generals, top leaders, leading to a bit of a brain drain in the Army.
14: Fox's Jennifer Griffin in Washington. Hegseth ousted the Army's top uniform leader, General Randy George, in April, while the Army's top commander in Europe and Africa, General Christopher Donahue, unexpectedly stepped down in June. In a statement, White House spokeswoman Anna Kelly said Secretary Driscoll has been highly effective in advancing President Trump's agenda to make America strong again at the Department of the Army. This coming as the U.S. steps off strikes on Iran, hitting rocket launchers over the weekend. The president was asked this afternoon who's in charge in Iran.
16: They don't really know. In my opinion, they don't know who the leader is. You have the radicals, but they've been wiped out from the standpoint of the military, because the military is just a fraction of what it was. I don't really think they know who their leader is.
14: This morning, the president told Fox the U.S. will respond after Iran attacked Jordan and the UAE yesterday. A temporary win for President Trump at the Supreme Court in the battle over construction of the White House ballroom.
17: It did hold that the plaintiff challenging the ballroom project likely doesn't actually have the right to sue the Trump administration over it. Quote, we conclude only that based on the submissions before us, the government is likely to prevail in showing that the National Trust for Historic Preservation in the United States lacks Article III standing to challenge the project in federal court.
14: Fox's Shannon Bream, the justices intervened after lower courts found the work must stop because the project doesn't have congressional approval. 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
20: 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The Blossom Rock Police are looking for a missing 70-year-old man. Charles Noyes was last seen at the Blossoms at North Little Rock Rehab and Nursing Center on Saturday night. Noyes is an African-American man who suffers from Alzheimer's disease, depression, diabetes, and kidney disease. He was last seen wearing a black or blue plaid shirt and a baseball cap over his salt and pepper hair. He also wears glasses. If you see him or know where he is, call North Little Rock Police. A man arrested after a body was found at his auto repair shop will face a judge today in Truman. 56-year-old Rudy Ray was arrested in Tennessee last week for first-degree murder and abuse of a corpse. The remains found have been sent to the state crime lab to be identified. Arkansas State Police and the FBI are helping with this investigation. Jacksonville Elementary School is back open after a problem with mold. Administrators tell us three malfunctioning dedicated outdoor air system units actually caused human air to circulate. A new fire dog is being shown off. The East Pulaski County Fire Department is showing off their new Dalmatian, Sizzle Bell. The 7 weeks old is going to be part of the department's outreach program and will attend community events, visit schools and hospitals. Sizzle Bell is also being trained to become a certified therapy dog to help comfort and support those during a difficult situation. I'm KRK's Sincere Tonsil from the News Radio 1029 KARN News Desk.
21: 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Monday night into Tuesday morning, temperatures dropping into the mid-70s with mostly clear skies and calm winds. Tuesday, expect a small chance of a stray shower or storm, but most of us are rain-free. Mostly sunny to partly sunny skies and temperatures reaching the upper 90s to triple digits. Feeling hotter than that, feeling again like the 105 to 107 range. Wednesday, rinse, lather, and repeat. A small rain chance with temperatures reaching the upper 90s to triple digits. I'm KRK Fox 16 meteorologist Jenna Warner. from the News Radio 1029 KRN Weather Center.
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27: Hello, America. 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Our number, 877-381-3811, 877-381-3811. Here's the problem in even discussing this, but we plow ahead regardless. And Ron and I, Mr. Sit-In Producer, good man, Rich is out today, we're having the discussion offline. There's always going to be a little bit of ugly out there, as Ron puts it, power lines, that sort of thing. But we really do want our electricity, don't we? Yeah, I think we do. And we can go over and over this. And there will be anecdotal examples till you're blue in the face. Well, you know, I did this and I did that. Got it. Here's the problem. The problem is, it's like with socialism, when people are preaching socialism. We're living in a capitalist, or at least mostly capitalist society. So people are living off of and benefiting from capitalism, while socialism, not to you obviously, but to other people, is very appealing to them. But they don't live in a socialist society. That is, a Marxist society, which would not be very appealing if it were actually here, but it would be too late to do anything about. So if I were to say to you, as an example, you know what? Let's hit the brakes hard. Let's hit it hard on AI data centers. But that means you're not going to have the most advanced computers. That means you're not going to have the most advanced medical care, devices, medicines, and so forth. That means all these other things, which can cost lives or inconvenience people or what have you and so forth. And think about the societal ramifications. If you're somebody who's technologically oriented, who's lab oriented, if you're one of the STEMs, you're going to leave. You're going to want to go into a society, into a country that allows you to pursue what you want to pursue. Because something's very interesting. When you say, I don't want these data centers, or I don't want something like that, you know, even if they're in places that are really mostly non-objectionable, the brain still works. The brain works. So when you say, I don't want artificial intelligence and I don't want data, there's tens of thousands, hundreds of thousands of people who do. and who want to invent things, who want to try things, who want to run the numbers and the algorithms and do all these other things. You're telling them they can't. No, I'm not, Mark. I'm just saying they have to use what exists. No, you're telling them they can't. Because in other societies, communist China, India, and Israel today, they're all embracing AI, and they're all in a race to be number one. All of them. All of them. And they're not alone. They're not alone. The communist Chinese are betting that we will sabotage ourselves. And they're trying to help us along. They're laughing at us. Why? Because they think we're so stupid that we'd be willing to hit the brakes when it comes to advances in every field. And they want to control it. They want to control it. And so, Mr. Producer tells me we have 3-1, 4-1 calls against. It's because people haven't lived in a society that puts the brakes on, literally, the future. They're perfectly happy with living in the present. But you can't even sustain the present this way. Because the products that we produce will not be the products that the world wants. The services we create will not be the services we need. And on and on and on. Even in national security, we will not have the weaponry that is necessary to confront or to prevent our nation from being attacked. We won't have the medicines that they'll have in other countries. You're going to see big population movements one way or another. And why? Because people don't want a data center? Not in their backyard, for God's sakes. Nobody's talking about that. Some guy will call, I have one in my backyard and I don't want... Okay, well, deal with your local government on that. Deal with it. Now, I come at this as a patriot. I have no connection whatsoever to Silicon Valley. In fact, you can ask Ron, you can ask Rich, you can ask Bill, Mr. Callscreen, you can ask my family. I don't know technology from butkus. If my printer's not working, I need help. If my iPhone is doing it, I need help. It bores me. I don't like it. But I use it, and I need it. And if I go to the hospital, and they say, Mr. Lin, we have something new for you and your heart disease, thank God they do. Thank God they do. I'm just pointing it out. Or maybe you ought to swear off those who are calling against them, and we'll take your calls for sure. Swear off any new inventions or services or products that come from this, starting today and into the future. And understand that what you have cannot be sustained without it. It cannot. It cannot. Go ahead and send me the links, Mr. Producer. I'm not going to take calls yet, but once we get a fuller board, maybe I will start that process. I'm just pointing this out now. Even in terms of competition with the rest of the world, we will fail. Okay, so what happens to the job market? What happens to all the benefits people receive? What happens? We can't compete anymore. The brain power is going to leave our country and go somewhere else that allows for AI data centers and all that comes with that. We're going to lose the best doctors and surgeons and the engineers and the people who know how these things work, the computer technicians. They're not going to stay here. They don't want to be stuck while they see the rest of the world making advances. Why do you think communist China wants to be first? Not just because of us. You had a big country. They got a lot of people. They're looking for ways, really, to improve agriculture, to feed them, and so forth and so on. And the jobs that will come from this are unimaginable. These arguments aren't new. The horse and buggy, you know. What are we going to do? What are we going to do? I don't know, but we can't do horse and buggies forever. So you have a job with a horse and buggy. You have to develop something new. And you do. And you do. Unless, of course, you like Cuba. Well, there's nothing new. They have 1957 Chevys all over the place. They have no advanced technology when it comes to medicine, except for the very highest oligarchs. They've got nothing. Nothing. They certainly don't have AI data centers. The third world doesn't have AI data centers. So America, you know, we've talked about this before. All the great empires are gone, all of them. Even Britain, that wasn't actually an empire, but pretty damn close. 100 years ago, the most powerful force on the face of the earth, not even close today. Not even close. It's being invaded by Islamists. It has no, it's not the technological cutting edge in the world. May have a few things, so what? We are. We are. This really, it's kind of shocking to me in many ways. But then again, 25 years ago on September 11, 2001, boy, that's less than 2 weeks away, our country faced the heartbreak of terrorism here at home. The slaughter of 3,000 of our fellow citizens and others. By Islamists coming out of the Middle East. 3 years ago, on October 7, 2023, Israel endured the same heartbreak in the Holy Land. Their teenagers and their children, as well as families, slaughtered in the most horrific way. Different decades, different attacks, but the same evil. Each year, the International Fellowship of Christians and Jews hosts Flags of Fellowship, a movement where thousands of congregants and congregations display memorial flags to honor the 1,200 lives lost on October 7th. 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And today, hatred and violence still threaten our world, yet Scripture calls on us to stand firm, comfort the grieving, honor the lost, and shine a light in the darkness. 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We'll be right back.
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9: 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Uh-oh.
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27: All right, let's jump in a little early. People interested, if you want to call as well. Board's getting full. Richard Welkers Grove, Virginia, the great WMAL. How are you?
29: Are you speaking to Richard right now?
27: Yeah.
29: Okay, that's Locust Grove, Virginia. In Orange County,
27: I only read what he tells me.
29: I got you. Yeah, perhaps I can help explain some of the resistance in this area. I got three points to it. One, a lot of this has been done without public oversight 6 months before the public even knew about either the data centers or the power lines that they want to bring in. These were done deals between the Board of Supervisors and the power company and data centers that are being promoted for this area. The second thing they had is, if you are in close proximity to a data center or power line, they have the power company or the data center has no responsibility to help you sell, evacuate the area so you can go try to find another place to live, because my son would be 300 feet from a power line, 765 kilovolt. He would be unable to raise three young children in that close a distance. So as far as the resources, if they need to put data centers where they have good resources for water, I would think the coastline would be making sense.
27: Let me ask you a few things. Now it's power lines. Should we remove all power lines, too?
29: No, definitely not.
27: Okay, just want to make sure. Coastlines, you think people want these buildings on the coastlines?
29: I don't imagine people want them anywhere.
27: It says here in Orange County, Virginia, there's not a single data center. Is that correct?
29: Right, and that's what they in the works right now. They have what they've called a floating tech district. So instead of having one prescribed area where they're going to have a block of data center campuses, they have made a floating tech district where they can locate one anywhere in the county. And the east side of Orange County looks to be sacrificed for that purpose.
27: The floating tech refers to an emerging urban planning concept. I'm just reading AI, if you don't mind. That fuses marine engineering, sustainable smart city technologies, digital innovation. Well, so what? What's the problem with these?
29: Well, I'll give you.
27: You don't like the fact example. They have power lines? What do you want them to use? Big propellers?
29: No. You're missing what I'm saying.
27: I definitely am.
29: If they wanted to go ahead and buy the properties that are within a close proximity of the power lines or data centers, people at least would have the
27: ability. Okay, you don't have any data centers. That's number one. Number two, you don't just tap into power lines. It doesn't work that way. I happen to know that for a fact because they've had to move a lot of power lines not too far from where I'm living. Number three, within 2 miles of where I live in Loudoun County, Virginia, there are 4 data centers that don't cause any problems whatsoever. Now, if I drive 7 to 8 miles east, more eastern into Loudoun County, 70 to 80% of the entire country's data centers are located there along various roads in data assigned in the areas. Now, people are happy about it or they're not happy about it. Most of them are happy. It's had an enormously positive impact on taxes. It's had enormously positive impact on jobs, both blue-collar jobs to build these centers and maintain them, and other types of jobs where you have people with technical skills, computer skills, and so forth and so on. I mean, how the hell did we get through the Industrial Revolution with the building of assembly lines, with the building of oil rigs, with the building of God knows what, steel mills, coal mines? I could go on and on and on and on. I mean, no offense, sir, but you don't have a single data center in your county, and you're complaining because they're trying to figure out how to get around it with these floating tech sites. And I'm saying, so what? All right, thank you for your call. We've got a lot of other people here. There's a guy, they don't have a single one in his county, Mr. Producer, let alone down the street. But everybody wants the benefit of these data centers. Otherwise, you know what would happen? Everything would stop. Everything. All right, only have a minute. I don't want to cut somebody off, so we'll come back. Let me take a break soon. Dave, I want to hear from you, a building inspector, especially, but others who call in as well. And you don't have to support them. We don't have to oppose them. I'm interested in what you say. But in that case, there's no data center. And yes, I'm going to want to know what county you're in because I want to see if you have a data center. I know in my county, there's 250 of them, Mr. Perdue. 250 data centers. And we're all quite pleased. Except the guys walking around now with... No, they're fine. Everybody's fine. Just kidding. We'll be right back.

0: 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It starts with gun talk at 2 p.m.
1: Back away, turn around, simply walk away, if at all possible. I mean, look, I get it. There could be a scenario where you just can't.
0: Followed by Call of the Wild with Wildman Wilson at 4 p.m. Talking about everything outdoors in the natural state.
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5: Great call, Jim. Appreciate it. Thanks for calling, brother. Take care of yourself. What's happening is these data centers are being used as punching bags for everything. This is why you have governors and politicians generally from the Northeast in New England attacking data centers for the price of electricity. Data centers are not driving up the price of electricity. Left-wing policies have driven up the price of electricity, because they create these choke points. And we've talked about this, all of us, before. Through climate change and other ideological policy decisions. You take a look at California. Same thing. The price of gasoline's through the roof. The price of water is through the roof. The availability of water is through the roof. If somebody would dare to build a data center there, they'll blame the data centers and so forth, because it's easy. And not only that, they're going to have help from the woke right Luddites. Some of them are on TV. Some of them are in radio. Some of them are podcasters. But they sound just like the degrowth radical leftists, don't they? Not in my backyard. Nobody said it has to be in your backyard. You heard the councilman. He said they can be in warehouses. It all depends on how the local town wants to handle this. But to say that this is some kind of a disaster, ladies and gentlemen, this is crucially important. We've got a lot more wonderful callers. We're going to get to them. But first, we're going to take a break. I'll be right back.
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8: Another top military leader departs. I'm Lisa Lacera, Fox News. Army Secretary Dan Driscoll is stepping down after 18 months on the job. No reason was given for his departure, though Driscoll, a friend of Vice President Vance, has butted heads with War Secretary Pete Hegseth and disagreed with the decision to fire many of the Army's top brats. This coming as the U.S. conducts a new round of strikes on Iran, though President Trump says there won't be a resumption of major combat operations.
9: The president describes U.S. airstrikes against Iranian rocket launchers over the weekend as limited and not a return to a full-scale war.
10: They're a failed nation. They've got 350% inflation. They have no currency. 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